0: for week two. First road game in L.A., home away from home at SoFi. There's not really been a home for the team. Maybe Raider Nation's been a home. But a road test nonetheless, week two on Sunday. Welcome in, everybody. Hope you had a great Monday. Hope you're still riding high, feeling the vibes from a week one win at Allegiant Stadium, where the Raiders dispatched the Dolphins 27-13, providing a lot to chew on for the entirety of the week, and something that'll hopefully is the foundation to a lot of good that the Raiders will see the rest of the season. Vinny Clay, as we, I don't want to say uncharted waters here, but, you know, getting that week one win for the Raiders, doing what they did. We saw it a season ago in New England. We talked yesterday about how it's a little different feeling. It feels like there is a true, as I said, foundation being built, and the seamless, what was being talked about in the offseason and what was being built in the roster came to fruition in a lot of different ways in both what we saw and the result of week one. So, how they build on that, I think is the biggest question, right? Like if the Raiders went in and lost week one, it was like, okay, we learned a little bit about ourselves. Let's learn more and find out how they respond. I'm as curious in a win, bouncing off a win, how this team responds, what's real, what's not, what can carry over from week one into week two at home against Miami, on the road against LA. And that's where we're going to direct our conversation today as we start to move that ship towards week two and LA. And what is replaceable or repeatable, I should say? What is sustainable? What is not repeatable? What are the different challenges LA is going to present that a team like Miami, clearly in the midst of a rebuild, at the beginning point of a rebuild, what are those different challenges look like? What is real for the silver and black?
1: I'm not sure what you're talking about. What happened on Sunday?
0: You've already put... is Clint Kubiak on the line here, Clint?
1: Right?
0: Did you dial Clint Kubiak?
1: It's the 24-hour rule. Nothing happened on Sunday. It's all moving ahead to this Sunday against the Chargers. I kid. Truly, that was a nice win for the Raiders without question. A nice building block, created some momentum for themselves going into a place that they have all sorts of advantages, but they've never been able to take advantage of those advantages, over at SoFi Stadium. So we'll see if they're able to take care of what essentially amounts to a home field advantage every time they go to SoFi Stadium. That aside, and we'll get into that, as the rest of the week goes. I think you could bring your offensive line with you. That's not going to change. Will it be? I don't know what the crowd's going to be like on Sunday. Usually, it's a Raiders crowd, so I don't imagine that it's going to be overly, loud in there in terms of the communication. They'll definitely play in places where that will become an issue or something an obstacle that they have to overcome. I don't anticipate that being the case on Sunday. So I would imagine that their offensive line can come with them. It's going to be a better defensive line without question against the Chargers, but I like what I saw from the Raiders offensive line, and I feel like it can travel. I feel like the run game can travel. I feel like the pass rush, we'll see. It's a better offensive line, although there's some vulnerability with the Chargers on the interior of their offensive line. So I think that's an area that the Raiders might be able to attack and eat. I think the linebackers are going to travel, and I think the young secondary travels as well. This is a ambitious group and an energetic group and a very talented group. So we'll see if they're able to make the trip over to the short trip over to LA. But I think there's a lot that they built on or that they created for themselves on Sunday that can transfer over to Los Angeles. Now, if they could put it together for four quarters against a team that is, already back up against the wall for the Chargers, kind of a little bit of a desperation mode, they can't go to 0-2. There's no question about that. So they're going to come out, fists a-blazing against the Raiders. And that's something that the Raiders are going to have to, accept and overcome as well. So, but a lot that I saw on Sunday that I believe is transferable to next Sunday.
0: I was looking at my notes again, and I've been double-checking. I don't remember a negative rush until that fourth quarter.
1: Yeah.
0: There might have been a couple no gains in there. But unless I'm missing one on my notes,
1: not for Ashton or for Mike Washington. Was there
0: the Malik Benson one? I guess

0: counts as a minus
1: does.
0: Because
1: yeah,
0: it's the end
1: to,
0: around. But
1: to,
0: when we were talking about true running the ball,
1: right.
0: And that's more, I don't want to say, you know, trickeration because, I mean, it's not, but you get my point. When we're,
1: I was just officially,
0: right.
1: You know what I'm saying?
0: Yeah, you're right. But like in terms of running the ball, Ashton and Mike Washington, there was a few no gains in there, but they weren't being pushed back or met back at the line of scrimmage, until really the fourth quarter when everybody in the building knew they were going to run the ball.
1: Right.
0: Miami knew that they had to sell out to get the ball back. Now Clint Kubiak's going to sit there and say, you know, when everybody knows we're going to run the ball, that's when we have to be at our best. That's how you close out games. That's how you, you know, stack wins on wins on wins. That's, you know, that's part of the progress. But when we talk about what can travel, I agree with you. When we look at the running game and, you know, on these Tuesdays, you know, after, the slate of weak games are done, we're going to ask ourselves to have a little Raiders reality check, right? What's real? What's not? The jury is still out. What different parts of what we saw are still TBD, right? But when we look at what's real and what's not, I mean, this running game, the context is one game. I understand that. So everybody take it easy. But I think it's very real in all the best ways. When we look at, you know, these stats, and again, it's one game, and that'll be the last time I repeat it because I think everybody understands where we're at in the season. But Ashton Gentry's a top five rusher right now. And he has all the makings to be of that ilk. And so the questions that we're going to ask today is, what is real? Is Ashton Gentry a top five running back by season's end? Like, is this just one week of what will be many over the course of a season? Maybe not hitting, you know, eclipsing the century mark every single week, but is he going to be at the top of the table when it comes to running backs, running the ball, and picking up positive yardage? So when we're talking about today and today's discussion, what's real, what's not, what carries over into week two, what doesn't, I think that has to be at the forefront and the tip of everybody's tongue, because that is a massive question in terms of the success of the Raiders.
1: Right. And you know, you look at a guy like Saquon Barkley, who went from the Giants, where it wasn't happening that last year with the Giants, to the Philadelphia Eagles, a much better offensive line. He's an offensive player of the year, going from one situation to the next. And so that's why I keep coming back to the offensive line with Ashton Gentry. Ashton Gentry is a hell of a football player. He is a top five, to me, talent-wise, running back in the NFL, and this is just his second year. So I fully believe in the skills of Ashton Gentry. It's really, can the offensive line, continue to block the way they blocked on Sunday? And it was a thing of beauty. If you go back and watch the Raiders offensive line, it's a thing of beauty. I shared with you guys, a message that I got from Jakob Johnson, the former Raiders fullback, great guy, who, you know, I retweeted something from Ted Wynn. It was above the, an overhead shot of it might have been a 9-yard run by Ashton Gentry, but everybody on the offensive line and Michael Mayer and the wide receivers just blocked their asses off. And it was artistic. If you are into that kind of thing, Vince, it was a Picasso. It was a Rembrandt. It was the best rep that I've seen the Raiders offensive front do, in years, basically. And so I get a message from Jakob who's saying, he said, you know, watching that gives me goosebumps. And there was a fullback involved in that play. And the fullback made a great block, by the way. And Jakob was known for that. He was just so stellar in that regard. And for him to say, man, watching that gave me goosebumps, because he knows what it's all about. So we're not overplaying this at all. If you go back and watch, you know, the plays and watch the offensive line, it wasn't perfect. I'm not sitting here saying that it was. But we talked about how this offensive line, we would be shocked if it wasn't going to be a better offensive line, right? We were expressing that look, this is going to be better. Number one, it has to be. And number two, it couldn't get much worse. But we felt like, genuinely speaking, there was ample reason and optimism for this offensive line to play better. I would argue that the offensive line that we saw on Sunday played about as well as any offensive line in the National Football League on Sunday. It's only one Sunday. We get that. But let's face it, that was a pretty darn good performance by the offensive line. And if they can, you know, repeat that more often than not, this will be a top 15 offensive line. We talked about how Rick Dennison and Andrew Janoco, and Clint Kubiak went to Seattle last year, assumed control of what was argued to be, and PFF had them, the worst offensive line in the NFL in 2024. That was what PFF graded the Seattle Seahawks offensive line in 2024. They made one addition. Gray Zabel was a big addition, but it was one addition. Everything else was basically carryovers in 2025, and they ended up being PFF's 14th, I think, best offensive line. That's a massive jump from 32nd to 14th. Can they work that? Are they working that kind of a magic here in Las Vegas? Based on what we saw on Sunday, yes, is the answer.
0: Yeah, I mean, I said it in the off season, and granted, it was probably a little bit bold, a little bit maybe I was off the deep end that day, Clay. But when Rick Dennison got here, I said I wouldn't be shocked if the Raiders' rushing attack was top half of the league, just because of pure pedigree, and that was back in the summer. And after what I saw on Sunday, I have no reason to back away from that statement whatsoever. Ashton Jeanty, 102 yards on the ground, tied for fifth in the league after 1 week in rushing yards. He's top seven in scrimmage yards for the skilled position. He's the third running back, the number three running back behind two guys named Kenneth Walker, who had a hell of a game last night, and Jahmyr Gibbs, who was the Detroit Lions. Basically, he was the Detroit Lions that day. So, you know, when we talk about is that real or not, and Vinny, I know you've been saying it loudly, you know, Ashton Jeanty is an offensive player of the year candidate. You know, how real is this moving forward? And I would say it has to be very real if the Raiders plan on, you know, picking up double the wins that they had a year ago or beyond that. And so Ashton Jeanty being, 147 total, that's tied for seventh after week one, that's a hell of a start. Right. Yeah. I don't care that it's Miami right now. You're looking for production. We didn't see production a year ago. So that in itself, progress, from the Raiders.
1: Right. And when you look at, you know, I'm not trying to make excuses. The offensive line last year was downright bad, but you can't lose Colton Miller for 13 games, essentially almost four, you know, basically 13 and a half games, right? From last year or whatever that math adds up to most of the year. You don't have your Pro Bowl level left tackle, all right? So they get him healthy. He had a hell of a game on Sunday. And you add a Pro Bowl all-pro center in Tyler Linderbaum. That's like getting, you know, two big presents under the tree for the offensive line. What it created was transformational change for the Raiders. Just getting Colton back and getting Tyler Linderbaum, I think, at least based on one game, what an astute signing for, Spencer Burford, at left guard. I mean, he was downright dominant in that game on Sunday. And then you add the fact that Jackson Powers Johnson played with his hair on fire, on Sunday, and DJ Glaze, who I feel has been a steady football player all the way through here, during his tenure with the Raiders, has started a bunch of games, was kind of left out, hung out to dry last year for a lot of different reasons. That wasn't indicative of him. It was kind of indicative of the situation. And you didn't hear a peep about DJ Glaze, on Sunday, unless you were just focusing on the good, because there wasn't anything that he did that was really bad, on Sunday. So a good solid right tackle. And just a great day, you know, for the offensive line. That should be able to, I'm not going to say they're going to be as dominant as they were, against a much better Chargers defensive line, but they've got some dogs on that offensive line and some really good players. So they're going to give a lot of teams a lot of trouble just because they are that talented and now that well coached.
2: It's the first time in a long time you could say you have confidence in the offensive line going up against just about anybody. And, you know, it was the run blocking. It was also good pass protection. Cousins had time to throw when needed. And, you know, even early in the game when the Raiders were put into a fourth and one, and initially it was ruled that they didn't get it.
0: Yeah.
2: And the challenge flag comes out. To me, it was almost like, oh, no, our offensive line's good at short yardage. We got that. And they did. It was overturned. But I think overall there's a certain amount of confidence that hasn't been there in many years.
0: Yeah, the trust. There was trust. There was no hesitation, right? And it was one of those situations, I think, in that down and distance on third down, I think they run the ball. And I turned to Kevin, Fox 5, and I go, if they run the ball, they're definitely going on fourth, based on where they were.
1: That was yards. Four down territory.
0: But it was one of those things, that's that trust, that's that confidence that you have. And the reason for that is something that we heard from Ashton Jeanty after the game of week one where he had 147 total yards. And when he was basically asked about the performance of himself and his team, listen to what he had to say.
3: First off, I mean, our coaches did a great job preparing us for this game. O-line, receivers, tight ends, my fullback, Hayward, you know what I'm saying, doing a great job in the running game. So I just felt, you know, very prepared for the game. And then as a team, we just went out there and executed. So that helped me make plays out there as well.
0: That's Ashton Jeanty after the game week one. I mean, is that not a loud statement on a lot of levels? I mean, that is loud in terms of felt prepared, felt ready. I mean, this is a guy that, you know, a couple weeks ago, we thought a season was over based on the reaction, you know, and Clint Kubiak even said after the game himself, look, like he's on one ankle. I mean, he didn't get as much practice as he wanted to, and he was able to still do that performance. But Ashton sits there and talks about, you know, it wasn't necessarily the plays I made. Incredible execution from the team, but the prep, being prepared, again, short of having the answers to the test, right? That is a different situation this team finds themselves in. And as we were in the locker room, and we're going to hear more from the team following that win throughout the morning, it was clear how ready they felt and prepared they felt to go into battle, to go out there and execute. And I think Ashton illustrated that beautifully in that answer.
1: Yeah, and you know, it literally goes down to everybody does their job. The trainers did their job getting Ashton ready, you know, dealing with the injury that he suffered from the get-go. You know, it takes a team and an army to address those types of situations. You don't just get better. You know, there's a plan that gets put in place. The coaches did their work. You know, talking to who was it? Quiddy Pay, I think it was, talking about the assistants to assistants on the defensive line and some of the prep work that they were doing on their individual, bag work and, you know, sled work and everything like that, that helped the defensive line get, I mean, he named them by name. He went deep into the coaching roster to acknowledge, coaches that some fans haven't even ever heard of, but Quiddy said, you know, without them, this doesn't happen. It was the coaches putting a great plan together. It was assistant coaches helping that plan and helping coach those players. It was players taking it upon themselves to understand what their roles and responsibilities were going to be. And then it was the players going out there and executing it. So it epitomized just do your job. It's so easy. It's such a, you know, what's so profound about that? Well, when you really boil it down, and if everybody in the building does their job at the highest level that they could possibly do it, you're going to see good results out there. And that's across the board from school, you know, classroom work to weight room work, eating right, everything. The trainers doing their job, the coaches, right on down the line. And everybody is equal in that regard, and nobody's better than anybody else. Just do your job as high a level as possible, and good things are going to happen, and that's exactly what happened on Sunday.
2: In Pay's comments and in Jeanty's comments right there, it kind of sounds like a player that's acknowledging that I'm not alone out there. And I got a lot of people around me. I mean, he listed so many people, even Hayward, the fullback. And I would have to think, even though he never said this last year, Jeanty probably felt like he was alone out there.
0: He was, and a lot of the attack.
2: Yeah.
1: There's no question about that.
0: Yeah, he was on an island for well, every time he was out there on the field, it seemingly.
1: Right.
0: So that's a good point, Clay, because he probably does feel insulated. He probably feels like it's not just me having to make a play. I get to make a play. I'm allowed to go out there and do different things. And I think that's what we're going to see. And the reason, you know, Vinny, you say it's, you know, it sounds so simple, but, and it is, but the reason we're talking about it is because it simply wasn't there a year ago. I mean, and that's just the hard truth of it. It just that feeling, what's going on here, was not here a year ago. And that's why the difference is being felt. Now, Ashton also had a very profound statement at the end of the game. I believe it was you, Vinny, that asked at the end of his presser, essentially, you know, what are the pitfalls? You know, you were in this position a year ago. You pick up that dub week one on the road against a team that turned out to represent the AFC at the end of the season, and things all went by the wayside. What are the pitfalls? What are you looking for moving forward? Listen to what Ashton had to say.
3: Yeah, I mean, it feels good. I mean, you know, the past is the past. I mean, we're moving forward. I mean, we're not worried about, you know, what happened last year. This is a new team. new staff, and, you know, we're building a new culture here, and that's a culture that's going to win football games.
0: Do you notice how he says, we're building a new culture? It's not a new culture. There's a new culture here. It's we. So, you know, when Clint Kubiak during the summer made that comment saying we're erasing the word I out of the vocabulary and we're replacing it with we. I know at the time, again, because he was new and, you know, we're figuring out Clint Kubiak. There was a little sector that was like, that's a little college-y. That's a little, you know, is that really professional football? But I can attest being there every single day and talking to guys day in and day out, that I has been taken out of their vocabulary. The players are borderline uncomfortable when you ask them either about themselves or a coach about a specific player. It always turns into the group, the position group, or the entirety of the team. We need to get better. He was great. He has a lot to learn, but everybody needs to learn a lot more. Like, it's never singling out one person. And the opposite of that is also not just pushing it off on, oh, there's a culture being built. We are building a culture to the point you just made, Clay, of Genty being on that island, being by himself. That is not the feeling inside the room. This feels like a group effort. This feels like the opposite of my high school group projects, where it was the smartest kid doing all the work. Which wasn't me, by the way. It was like, hey, you're doing a great job, buddy. This really is a true group project effort. And again, we saw that with the complimentary nature of the game on Sunday against Miami. It is just 1 week, but it is a hell of a foundation for this team to start.
1: And just to put a little bit better context and perspective into that question that I asked, it wasn't about the pitfalls or what happened last year in game one. It was what happened to him last year. And it was, what I said is he never hung his head. So being able to, get to the other side and enjoy a day like today has to be really rewarding. And so his answer, the whole question was about him and what he dealt with last year and how he never got down on himself or the situation, and came back ready to fight, this year. And that's what makes the answer so much more profound, is because he had a chance to talk about himself. And he wasn't going to talk about himself, and he wasn't going to talk, and as he said, last year's last year, we're not even worried about last year. And then rather than saying, hey, I did this or I did that, he went to the word like you're talking about. So when you put into context what the actual question was and then the answer, it makes it even more poignant that given a chance to talk just about himself, he didn't go there. He talked about the we aspect of it, which I think was great.
0: 702-365-9200 is the number. We've got a great show on tap for you. We want you part of the conversation as always. Jesse Merrick of the Silver and Black Sports Network will be joining us to kick off hour number two, as he always does on a Tuesday as well. Hour number three, Ryan McFadden, ESPN, will be joining us to kick off the 9 o'clock hour. And then Jason Fitz of Yahoo Sports, who I got fooled, Clay. I got fooled this weekend. I thought Fitz was in studio again during the pregame show, and I was about to text Fitzy back at it, and then I'm looking at him like, that looks a little, that doesn't look like quite the same set. I'm gonna hold off for a second, and then I talk to you. And you're like, yeah, that was recording.
4: That's recording, yeah. But because Jason hasn't aged him in years, he looks the same every year. It looked like it was brand new.
0: Oh man, I'm so glad I didn't text him, because I would have been a fool, because I was watching it, but I wasn't really like watching it. I was like,
4: He played the autumn win again, and that's a week one tradition now. I think it was great, but yeah, he looks exactly like it looked like it happened 2 hours ago.
0: He looked great.
4: Yeah.
0: And it was a great performance once again. Jason Fitz will join us in hour number three at about 9:25. Until then, we're going to be taking your calls, getting your reaction, asking the question, getting your answers. What's real? What's real from week one that can translate into week two? Ashton Genty's performance, the defensive line, quarterback play, efficiency, complimentary football, special teams. What is real for the Raiders here on a Reality Check Tuesday for the Silver and Black? We're going to hear from Tyler Linderbaum coming up after the break, but first.
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0: Session Tucker to the left side. Hayward motions, now in the backfield as an I formation. Cousins with a play fake. He's settled. He's eyeing the end zone. He's got Genty out of the backfield. Reaches over his head at the five. Has the ball towards the end zone. Touchdown! What a grab by Deuce! He got his arms straight up in the air. Somehow found that ball. Ashton with his second receiving touchdown of the day. And the Raiders, with the answer to the Dolphins' touchdown, go right back down the field and up by 10.
1: That's Jason Horwitz on the call. Raider Nation Radio 920, the Raiders. 1-0 atop the AFC West. It feels good. I don't care what part of the season it is. You're atop the division, baby. 702-365-9200. You know, Tyler Linderbaum has been called coach on the field, the leader of the whole operation by Clint Kubiak over the course of the summer when asked to describe the play of the highest paid interior offensive lineman in NFL history, the Raiders' prize free agent signee this past spring. And when we talk about, when we ask the question, the 702-365-9200, what is repeatable? What is real for the Raiders? There is a strong belief in this particular room, on this particular show here on the tailgate, that that run game can go. And a big reason why is that offensive line. But if we really boil it down, Tyler Linderbaum is the literal and figurative centerpiece of why that reality feels so real. And there's a couple instances watching back some of the film yesterday, and it was less about the play because he's as mauling as it is, right? But there was a play. Kirk Cousins scrambled out to the right, gets hit, right? It wasn't a late hit it was close. It was on the sidelines, right? You guys know the play I'm talking about. It was like a 3-yard scamper, I believe it was, and he gets rocked. Kirk Cousins out on the field, flat on his butt. Tyler Linderbaum is the first Raider running in.
2: Nice.
1: To get in the face of, the defender's escaping me at the moment. Get in his face. And what I saw after that, Colton Miller running, getting in face.
2: Beautiful.
1: Right? Again, it wasn't a flag. There was no flag on the play, but it was Tyler. I can only imagine what he said, but hey, that's one. Setting the tone, that's not going to happen again type deal. When Ashton Genty did his flip, right, the look on Tyler Linderbaum's face, I think I touched on it yesterday, I might not have, but when you look at the field-level camera from the end zone and that run that Ashton Genty gets hit low, goes up, and then he kind of gets hit and he got tilt-whirls and he goes down. You can see Linderbaum's eyes change as he's in the air, and his acceleration from that point to go protect Ashton, protect his guys. It's a leader. Again, you want that from all your guys, but to see a new guy essentially do that, a guy in his prime, a guy who's the focal point, in addition to the execution production he's doing, makes you believe that tight-knit, that we mentality we were talking about, those are just small little examples of what you see. And watching back the film, that's stuff I noticed. I had my mom texting me, Vinny, listen to this. My mom texted me saying, did you see that play? Ashton was down and Tyler Linderbaum came over and almost like protected him because there was a pile. And I was like, I didn't quite see. She's like, well, I noticed it. And
2: yeah,
1: I like
2: good.
1: Tyler Linderbaum now.
2: Good.
1: You know what I mean? So, you know, those kinds of things are being seen. And we caught up with Tyler Linderbaum after the win against the Miami Dolphins. Here is the Raiders center about the win and what it means moving forward.
3: The effort that the offensive line put together, you know, to be able to make sure, you know, Kirk stayed upright, Ashton went off for about 104 scrimmage yards, and how much of that was the offensive line proud to do?
4: Oh, I think, you know, I think there's just some good things, some bad things, things we need to clean up, but, you know, anytime you end up on the win column, it's a good day. Gonna come in tomorrow and find things that we need to work on, but overall, just, you know, first time we're out there playing a full game together. Just proud of the guys competing. You know, we had a lot of long drives in there, so just continue to get better. I think knowing you get in certain situations like that third quarter, I thought we could do a lot better things in the fourth quarter. And when it's 4 minutes, you know, let's end things on our terms. So things like that need to clean up, but I thought the first half was pretty good.
3: What do you think is the best thing that the offense collectively, all 11, were able to do together?
4: I don't know if I have an answer for you right now. We'll have to look at the film. I thought the first half, we'd be able to move the ball, be productive. I think any time you have drives, have long drives, start wearing on defenses, that's the goal. But when you get into the three and outs in that world and giving them a chance, that's not how you want to play football. And I know that's not how guys in this locker room want to play football. So just continue to improve and improve on that into next week.
2: Satisfying for
4: that day,
2: but all the work
4: from
2: the offseason, all the new going on to
4: kind of
2: get the result here. How nice
4: is it? Yeah, it's either we started 1-0 or 0-1. So check that off. Went 1-0, but I think enjoy this for 24 hours. It's hard to win in this league, and enjoy it. And then we come in tomorrow, attack the day tomorrow. What we can get better at, what we can learn, and then get ready for week two.
5: I know you weren't here last year, but how much did you embrace coming in to a group that's been so, kind of criticized, saying, we have a job to do, and kind of bonding with the guys that were here to form something for this year going into it?
4: Yeah, I think, first getting here, it's an extremely hardworking group. The whole team is extremely hardworking, want to be great, and that's all you can ask for. There's obviously going to be a lot of things that we need to clean up, but you got to come into the game with the right mentality, the right confidence that you can do the job and you can win, and just build off of that.
5: You guys have had all offseason to prepare for that first drive, and it was almost exactly so efficient, nine and nine throwing, running the ball well. How much do you guys come off and say that's what we work for, that's what we can build off?
4: Yeah, that's the team that we know we can be. And it has to be more consistent, obviously, but I think first drive, that sets the tempo of the game. How are you going to come out? How are you going to play? So just proud of the guys.
2: Did you learn anything about the group in just this one game, regular season game?
4: We've been with each other since April, so we continue to learn each and every day. That's what makes this season so fun, so hard. Is the teams that start and gel together week by week. We're not defined by week one when it's week 18 in the playoffs. So the job right now is just to continue to gel together, continue to clean up the things that we can control and clean up, and then attack next week.
6: How excited are you guys to see the fruition in a way that Ashton's able to find
4: the
6: end zone, Jack
4: Fashion's call? Yeah, I think it's a O lineman's dream when we were able to score touchdowns and go celebrate with our teammates. So the more we can do that this season, the better off it's going to be.
1: It's Tyler Linderbaum post game as the Raiders beat the Miami Dolphins 27-13. Vinny, when you hear Tyler, talk about that, and first thing he says is, really want to finish that 4 minute drive at the end of the game. End the game on our terms. That is that happy, never satisfied type feeling that you were getting all over the locker room after the game.
7: Yeah, and Tyler Linderbaum has played in some really big games and really big seasons, and has gone not to the mountaintop, but close to the mountaintop. As a member of the Baltimore Ravens, they knew nothing but success basically during his time there. He knows it's a long season, that there's always room for improvement. You never dwell on the good, as he said. Give yourself about 24 hours to not only enjoy it, but I would say fans would be surprised about how that 24 hours is also self-examination, good and bad. And you're gonna examine all of it. And really you're gonna focus on more of the bad than the good. Even though you want to repeat the good, your eyes are automatically gonna go to what can I do better? That's just how these guys are wired. And that's how great ones are wired and good teams are wired. Never rest on your flowers or get too overly gloating about yourself or feel good about yourself, because there's always room for improvement. There's always somebody knocking on your door to take your job as well. So there's that. But it's the proper mindset to have, and he's going to be matter of fact about it. It's game one. There's 16 more to go, and nobody's going to care what you did against the Miami Dolphins if you don't go and get better and start repeating some of these good things and start putting more W's up there. This will be a footnote to the season if the Raiders don't clean some of those things up and don't go repeat some of the good things that they did.
1: Let's get out to the phones. El Paso Raider joining us here on a Tuesday on the Morning Tailgate. Good morning.
8: Hey, good morning, tailgate. God bless you all, man. Love the show. First and foremost, I want to say thanks for giving my beautiful daughter a 15th birthday shout out on Saturday. That was awesome. We had a blessed time, so she enjoyed it. And she said, "Now let's go get that Raider win when we beat her in week four." But hey, check this out. So I want to give a shout out to 11. Talk on a daily basis with him. And I told him, "You need to get your ass over there to a game." And I'm happy that he did. I'm happy that he did because, you know, it's been tough the last couple seasons. It has. And some people are like, should I go? Should I not? Whatever. I went last year for the Titans game, and it was loud. And nobody believed me. I said, "Nah, man, it was loud. I couldn't hear myself. My son was yelling his lungs out." You know what I mean? So it was fun. And I'm really glad that he got to experience it and that our boys showed out for him. That's a big win right there, fellas. You know, I want to tell all Raider Nation out there, let's stop with the past. Let's stop that, Vegas can never be Oakland or whatever. It's not. It's not. It's just the way it is. And who cares? Get that behind you. Don't live in the past. Go out to the game. Show out for this team. Because you know what? Mark Davis finally got it right. We finally got it right. Have you noticed how different it is to have real coaching, real elite coaching, how these players are activating, how these players are responding? Look at that. It's just the coaching that's being around. I mean, there's coaching on the sidelines when you watch this team. This is awesome, man. Clint Kubiak is going to get us where we want to be. And everybody wants Fernando to start, but you know what? Let's stick with the plan, man. Let's stick with the plan unless we speed it up. But you know what? This team, what I saw on Sunday, even though it was the Dolphins, and everybody's telling us the Dolphins ain't nothing right now. Who cares? Because we were in that. Last year, we were that team. We were nothing. And this year, we actually went out there with the Dolphins, and we beat the Dolphins convincingly. That's what a team needs to do. If there's a team that's lesser than you, you beat them convincingly. Guess what? I haven't seen the Raiders do that in a long time. So, yes, this team, in all three phases, coaches, players, everybody gets the game ball for me, man. This team is ready. I think we finally got it right. So, Raider Nation, show up to these games. Let it be known that we're back. Because the Raiders are back, baby. And God bless you guys. See you week four. I'll be over there with the family. Oh, and my boy GD, Glenn Diesel, will be there too. So
9: let's do it, right, man.
8: Raiders, let's do it.
9: Whoa.
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1: Welcome back inside the morning tailgate, Raider Nation Radio 920. What's real? What can you carry over? It's a Tuesday Raiders reality check here on the tailgate. What did you see on Sunday that you believe is not just a one-hit wonder, but is real to carry over into week two on the road against the Chargers? 702-365-9200. Raider Don in Philly with us here on a Tuesday. Good morning.
25: Good morning, fellas. How are we doing this morning?
1: Great.
26: Yo.
7: Very good.
25: Okay. You know, I'm still riding high from that game. And this offensive line, they are for real. Unlike last year, you know, now I see what a great coaching staff means. And I do believe, in quotations, we are a team. To piggyback off of what Vince said earlier, I remember this one play. It was the fullback was in there with Ashton. We faked it, threw the ball to Ashton in the corner of the end zone. He made a great catch, touchdown. And I'm watching the first two players running over to congratulate him was Lindenberg and JPJ was right next to him. They were right there. And I was like, this is we are excited. This is a team, you know, and I'm still riding high. And I know we got a tough game next week, but, hey, I'm going to enjoy it while I can.
1: Beautiful.
26: Love it, Don.
1: Yeah, it's a great point. And obviously he's talking about Tyler Linderbaum, not Lindenberg. Easy to make that mistake. But, yeah, Tyler Linderbaum, JPJ were there. I also on the second touchdown, the first person to Ashton was Dylan Lobby. Yeah. And my first reaction was, cool. Dylan Lobby, you're going to get a 15 yarder. You can't come from the sideline to go celebrate. And I was like, oh wait, they were on that creativity of one Clint Kubiak, just putting different guys on the field, keeping everybody guessing, shows you the team, shows you the creativity. Really liked what you saw. 702-365-9200. You know, Clint Kubiak yesterday in his Monday press conference was asked about, you know, looking at the tape, he wasn't seemingly very happy with his second half offense, rightfully so, two interceptions thrown. The run game kind of, I don't want to say fizzled out, but they weren't doing what they were doing the first three quarters, especially when they wanted to close out the game. Clint Kubiak was asked what he saw, what he looked at from the tape, and what it means moving forward.
0: Yeah, absolutely. I think it starts with me and putting us in a better position to be successful. We didn't run the ball very well in the second half, weren't good on third down. You know, just overall, I thought just lost our steam. That being said, we put ourselves in good position in the first half, and we just got to play four quarters of football. Was really pleased the way our defense played four quarters of football.
1: Now we're going to talk about those four quarters of play on the defensive side coming up in hour number two as well. We're going to hear from Quiddy Pay. We'll hear from Thomas Booker about the play specifically of that defensive line. But Vinny, as we put a pin kind of in this conversation with the offense and the run game, what's real, what's not, in terms of correctables, in terms of what was not being accomplished in that fourth, you know, where does this team move going forward into week two?
7: Yeah, you just have to be better in those situations. You have to know that they're going to know that this is what you're going to do, and you just have to win your individual battles and dig a little bit deeper because obviously they're going to put a wall right in front of you and say, look, we know what you're going to do, and we're going to make sure that you don't do it, and now it's on you to go do it. So it's just a little thing, and, you know, I feel like it couldn't have gone better for Clint Kubiak for that to be, you know, a slight irritation. To be able to amplify, to use, you know, as you're sending your message, for week two, or getting ready for week two. It's a better opponent, obviously. And then on top of that, you have, the six carries for no yards for Ash and Genty in that fourth quarter to look at and say, we have to do better. So, great win, but obviously we have to do better. So couldn't have worked out better. For the coach, they you know how coaches like to roll. But make no mistake, everybody in the building was happy about what they saw on Sunday, and I wouldn't say satisfied, but at least you know, encouraged by what they saw and pleased by what they saw. Yeah,
1: yeah. The Chargers gave up 116 yards rushing to the Arizona Cardinals in Week One. Take that for what it's worth,
7: Coach. Man, I'm telling you.
1: Jesse Merrick of the Silver and Black Sports Network set to join us at the top of hour number two. More of your calls on the way here on the tailgate.
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3: Accident being reported. Tropicana, that's showing eastbound at Pecos. Weather around the valley today? Well, in the upper 90s, overnight lows in the upper 70s. Much the same tomorrow.
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6: 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Vince Sapienza, Vinny Bonsignor, Clay Baker. Coming live from Las Vegas here on a Tuesday, September 15, 2026. The Raiders, 1-0. They have turned their attention to week two on the road against the L.A. Chargers. Quinn Kubiak spoke on Monday, provided an update to Brock Bowers, calling he and Darian Porter day to day. We will obviously see what that means when we talk to the team again on Wednesday, see practice, and see who's out there, who's not. We'll continue to take your calls as well. What's real? What's not? Jesse Merrick of the Silver and Black Sports Network joining us here to kick off hour number two. And Jesse, I said it yesterday, and I don't mind admitting it. I'm not scared to admit it. I don't know what Brock Bowers' availability is for week two. But I'll say, Clint Kubiak in that offense had me almost forgetting about number 89 through about three quarters of play on Sunday. What's real? What's not to you? What is your takeaway from what you saw and what's translatable moving forward?
7: Yeah, I mean, the big thing to me was that coaching matters. You know, I mean, that stood out in a big way. Because, I mean, look, like, obviously Linderbaum is a massive difference at center for them, so you have to take that into account. But the rest of the guys along the offensive line, you can't tell me that Burford is, like, some massive upgrade from what they had at left guard and Parham last year. And that offensive line looked really good. I mean, you look at the pressure rate, they only give up a pressure rate of 29%, which at the time of the game ending was the third lowest in the NFL at that point. I hadn't had a chance to look back to see how that ended up being. But Miami blitzed a ton, too. They blitzed 29% of the time, which was like the top 10 in terms of blitz rate. So they did a really good job of keeping Kirk clean, and that stood out to me in a big way. And obviously that paved the way for Ashton Jeanty, to have a one heck of a day. And the other thing that I think is translatable going forward on that note is definitely Ashton Jeanty, and just like the way that he can be used in so many different ways. I mean, again, this was without Brock Bowers. Imagine what it'll look like with both of them. But the way that Jeanty was used in the passing game, also obviously running the ball, the vision that he showed, I think that, you know, spells really good things for the Raiders. And again, I know it's week one, and I know it's against the Dolphins that are a bad team and all this stuff, but we've seen the Raiders look really bad against really bad teams. And so they came out and looked really good against a team that, you know, that they should have beaten, and they took advantage of it. And honestly, it probably could have been worse than it was. I mean, 27-13, if Kirk doesn't throw those picks, they probably topped the 30-point mark for the first time since the Chargers game in, what, 2023, I think that was. So really impressed overall with what I saw offensively from this team. And then defensively, too, just the fact that got other guys outside of Max Crosby were able to get home. Now, there was a measurable difference when he wasn't out there, on the first drive when they kind of started, like, load managing him. But, like, they still were able to get pressure, and get home a bit there. If they can do that consistently, that's just going to bleed through this entire defense going forward.
8: Jesse, I felt like, we talk about Colt Miller, we talk about Tyler Linderbaum, and rightfully so, but DJ Glaze played a really good football game on Sunday. I don't know if you've gotten a chance to rewatch it and break it down to that extent, but what were your initial thoughts on the right tackle? I wouldn't say he was maligned coming into the season, but I think that a lot of fans were a little bit down on DJ Glaze based on what happened last year. I didn't think that was indicative of him, the player, and I felt like Sunday was a nice rebound for him to start this season.
7: Oh, yeah. I mean, fans were definitely down on him, right? I mean, I think they were. I think that's fair to say, not necessarily fair to have that opinion.

0: opinion, but I think it was fair that fans were not feeling him, you know, and he came out and played a heck of a game. I'm currently about halfway through the game, so I haven't gotten all the way through, but through the first half that I've been able to watch, like on the all 22 and everything, and you see the cut up of the end zone and everything like that, DJ's played a solid game thus far, not only as a pass blocker. I mean, only allowed one pressure. He had a 3.2% pressure rate, but also in the running game too. You know, when they did have him released into the second level, looked really good, was moving very well. I was very impressed with him. Another guy that I was also impressed with was Burford. I know he gave up a handful of pressures in the game, but his movement skills, what he was able to do, and the holes that he was helping open up for Ashton in the running game really stood out to me. And to your point, yes, like we are all talking about Linderbaum, because there, if you guys go back and watch, if for the folks that are listening that haven't seen it yet, go back and watch that first touchdown pass to Jack Besh. If you can get a copy of the end zone copy, if you don't have the All-22, like I believe it's out there on Twitter, the pickup by Linderbaum on a stunt that the Dolphins ran was insane. The fact that he was able to keep Kirk clean on that or open the door for that touchdown pass, I was like, literally, I watched that over like 15 times just thinking, like, how the heck did he do that? Like, I couldn't believe it, you know? So that guy really impressed me. But to your question about DJ Glaze, big, big step forward for him. We've talked about it so many times, you know, over the months leading up to the season, that if this guy could get some quality coaching and everything that was happening entering last year where he was kind of trending up, like he got off to a really good start in this one. So you got to feel good about that too. Because, look, the Dolphins, while they have like some smaller edges, like Chop Robinson's a good pass rusher, you know, and so that's a guy that he was going up against here and there. And so I thought he fared really well. We'll see how it looks going forward, but a great start for him and the offensive line as a whole.
1: You know, you talked about the Cousins offense could be death by a thousand paper cuts, but yet you also noted Raiders were in 12 personnel and 13 personnel quite often. How did you think of that mix?
0: Yeah, that was interesting. I was very curious to see like what it was going to look like without Brock out there. Still ran 12 personnel 46% of the time. They were also in 13 personnel, one running back, three tight ends, 17.9% of the time. When I looked at that, the Rams and the Bills were the only two other teams that had done it more. If you ask me, those are two pretty good offenses to kind of emulate in the way that they're using it. That tells you where the league is going. I know a lot of people kind of lost their mind. Oh, they paid how much money for a backup tight end and all this different stuff? Mayer's not a backup tight end. He is a starting tight end. Brock Bowers is the F. They basically play like two different positions, essentially. You kind of need both of them to be able to lean into where the league is going and everything like that, and the Raiders have set themselves up for that. Now, having said that, to be able to do that and run it at that clip and be that effective in it without Brock is really impressive. I mean, Kurt, to your point, Vince, earlier of like you kind of forgot about 89 not being out there. Like I was thinking about it this morning, and I'm like, yeah, like, you know, again, nobody is saying Miami is a world leader. Like I want to make sure I throw that caveat out there, and I don't mean that as a knock to the Raiders, but like they still looked really good without the focal point of their offense. Like look how bad it was last year when Brock was out of the lineup. Like, they were efficient. Yes, Kirk threw the two picks, but, like, there was a point where he was 10 for 10. That offense was moving. Mike Mayer had six catches. You know, like, they were doing a really quality job of that. And also, too, again, with the one of the big reasons why Mayer gets that payday is what he does blocking-wise, too. Like, I encourage everyone, again, to go back and watch the tape, because even just in the first half so far, what I've been able to watch, there's so many times that I've taken note of Mayer and what he's done in the passing game, or sorry, in the running game to help open up holes for Ashton in this game. I mean, talk about who deserves game balls. I think that guy deserves one just purely for what he did so far from what I've seen watching it the second time around in the rushing game. So, the combo of what they've been able to do in the group that they have, again, adding Ian Thomas into that. You look at last season, he was in there in some really critical situations too. Like the previous staff trusted him as a blocker, and I know the offense wasn't super effective, but they trusted him there. It's very clear this staff does as well. And so when Brock's back out there, I mean, this 13 personnel usage is going to probably go up a bit more. We're going to see more 12 personnel, obviously. And then I think, too, we're going to see even more like, you know, 21 and 22 personnel because they ran a lot of two-back sets, which I think was interesting as well. I expected it, just not at the clip that they did it.
2: Jesse America, the Silver and Black Sports Network, joining us here on a Tuesday of the morning tailgate. And it is a Tuesday, and a new thing we're doing here during the regular season, Jesse, is Raiders Reality Check Tuesday. Now that the week one games are done, what's real, what's not, what carries over? We've been talking about the running game, how we feel pretty good that is real, that will carry over the performance of Ashton Jeanty. But I want to ask you kind of on the flip side. Kirk Cousins, you know, it was ruthlessly efficient, as Fernando would say, in the first half, but throwing the ball down the field was a bit of a challenge, and that's where we saw some speed bumps in his game. And when Kubiak was asked, you know, what, how do you get the downfield game going? Chunk it deep. So, yeah. So is what we saw from Kirk Cousins in terms of the down the field passing, is that real moving forward, or is that a blip on the radar? How do you see it?
0: Yeah, I mean, look, a little bit concerning because he was, I believe, 1 for 6 on throws of 10 or more yards down the field. You know, so not great in that aspect, but like you trust Kirk to make, you know, the good throws. I mean, there was one, the one that he was looking for Besh. Again, bad ball by Kirk. Probably shouldn't have thrown that. Also, not the greatest route by Besh if you want to get a little nitpicky too. You know, had he ran that a little bit better, maybe it's not picked. Maybe it's just broken up. And then the other pick, yeah, just like staring him down the entire time. What are you doing there? Bad throw, bad decision. You know, but I would imagine when Brock returns, that's where you can stretch it a little bit more. You know, defenses are going to be, you know, a little more stressed in those situations and things like that because they have to account for him. When Brock's not out there, you know, they don't, like, who's really striking fear in them outside of Jenty? And, like, yeah, there's going to be times where I'm sure we see Jenty sent deep out of the backfield or lined up as a receiver and going deep. But for the most part, like, you know, Brock's going to be that guy that's going to be able to be, you know, the one that can come down with those chunk plays and stuff. So I'll kind of am withholding judgment on that until I see it with Brock, to be completely honest. But again, still a bit concerning to see that. And I think there was one play in particular in the first half I remember that Trey was open. And, you know, again, like I don't think Kurt, maybe he did or didn't see him. I don't know. But like, you know, in terms of like getting it there, I wouldn't trust him. But I wouldn't want him to be the guy that's just like chucking it deep all the time. Like, that's not what this offense is going to be built on. It's going to be built on efficiency. Again, that death by a thousand paper cuts. It's run the ball, run the ball, run the ball. Okay, run the ball again, play action pass over the middle, and let the guys go run and make some things happen. And we saw that on display. I mean, with the number of throws that were under that 10-yard mark, they're trying to get it to their playmakers and get it moving. And that's the thing, too, is like Kirk's time to throw was, I believe, 2.7 seconds. You know, so he's getting rid of it quickly, and that's going to be the name of the game for him. So I don't think we're going to see too many times where they're really dropping back and just chucking it deep like that. Although it would be exciting to watch if they were able to come down and complete some of those throws. I just don't think that's necessarily Kirk's game anymore.
3: Oh, that's coming with the quarterback that's over there marinating right now. So so be prepared for yeah, exactly. Hey, I want to go on the other side of the ball, the defense. And when I'm watching that game and rewatching that game, I'm seeing a whole bunch of players that are 25 or below in their prime under contractual control you know, in some cases 3 years, in some cases 4 years. You know, with the rookies. A whole bunch of young players that were flashing, making plays. Guys, some veterans, but they're still young. N'Kobe Dean and Quay Walker are right there in the prime of their lives, that are going to be here for a little while. So I saw players making plays, but I also saw longevity and vision for a defense that could be together for quite some time. How pleased were you or impressed were you with the defense and with the multiple players that were making plays?
0: Yeah, no, big time. You know, you mentioned, you know, the youth and things like that. Again, the 25-year-old in the linebacking core, Traydon Stukes, coming down with a pick in his first game. You know, I thought he looked really good. For me, the thing that stood out with Traydon was the communication. I mean, he's talking a ton. The defense as a whole is, but like for a young guy, there was one play in particular when he's getting Darian Porter in position. You know, Darian was on the wrong side. He's screaming, hollering at him to come over. You know, so for me, that was impressive. I know he's an older rookie, but was still really impressed with what I saw out of him, the play speed. And even on the one, I believe it was Achan that ran like a wheel or something like that out of the backfield. And he was over the top. He got his head around and broke that one up. Like, you'd love to see him make a play and be able to come down with the actual interception in that situation there. But like, really good job against, you know, the Dolphins' top player. Then obviously, again, has the pick earlier in the game. But definitely impressed with him. I really liked seeing the way that Rob Leonard used N'Kobe and Quay in terms of the way they were moved around. Mm-hmm. Quay Walker, like, you know, he talked about it in the offseason, right? He called him the Avatar. They're basically treating this dude like, I mean, he is their chess piece, but like, he's treating him like an edge rusher so many times. You know, they'll go to like a 4-3 look, and Quay's walked up as an extra edge rusher there because he can do that with the frame and the body style that he has. You know, so I was really not surprised, but like, I was really impressed with what I saw with how many ways they are using him in the game. And then also, again, N'Kobe, too, and the speed that he plays with. I think it was the It was third down on, I believe, the Dolphins' third drive. They're going down, you know, it was the series when Max was out for part of it. On that third down, they go and run it with Achane, and both Quay and N'Kobe stood out with some really good plays. Quay held the edge on the outside of that one, and then N'Kobe Dean was able to fill the hole and stuff that run and force him to kick it there at a really critical point in the red zone there. You know, so that play in particular stood out to me of both of them kind of working in concert together, but really impressed with them for sure. And again, I throw Trayden Stukes in there just with the play speed and the communication that really stood out to me from what I saw out of him.
1: What about up front defensively? Obviously, they were going to be challenged by a constant running attack, but I felt like the collection of guys in rotation on the defensive line really showed up, especially for somebody like Fadu Kassi, who continues to shine. Yeah.
0: Man, Fadu Kassi, all that dude has done has made an impact since he's arrived. Yeah. It's crazy. I expected that we would see him, but I wasn't expecting him to like get the start. You know, he was out there with the first group, and I was really impressed with him. Again, when you go back and watch the tape of this thing, like you see him in the backfield. I mean, I believe he drew back-to-back holding calls. You know, sometimes it's hard to tell who they're actually throwing it on. But on that same drive there, where I was talking about that stuffed run from N'Kobe and Quay, I believe Folo drew two holding calls. And then, like, just again, on that first drive, you see him in the backfield and things like that. Like, really impressed with him. I think if he does that consistently and develops into that kind of guy, I mean, look, everybody talks about, like, the Raiders need a nose tackle and all these things. And he's not, like, he's not like a 340-pound dude, but he's 318, big dude. He can work that role. And then you're having him and Adam Butler and Tonka Hemingway all kind of rotating in the middle there. I like the way that can kind of work for them if he ends up consistently doing that. So I've been really impressed with him. You know, and even in Tonka, like it wasn't like there weren't a ton of plays that really jumped off the tape with Tonka, but he's there. He's around the ball, all those different things, a learning experience for him, you know. And then obviously, too, like we can't forget about Kwity Paye in the game that he had, you know, the amount of pressures he was able to get through there. His average time to pressure was 2.6 seconds. I think Malik was holding on to the ball a bit long. So we'll see what that looks like in the next couple weeks here, as quarterbacks probably won't be holding on to it as long. But really impressed with Kwity Paye being able to take advantage of things there and come through with the number of sacks that he did in that game. To again, like look like Max has a true running mate. Like that's the thing. Like we can't forget a couple years ago, Kwity Paye had some really nice sack numbers. What was it, 16.5 or something like that in two seasons? And so, you know, that's a guy that I'm really interested to see what he kind of looks like as the weeks go on, too. So really circling Folorunso, Fatu Kassi, and Kwity Paye to kind of see what they do in the coming weeks in terms of consistency and, like, stacking game one into game two, three, and four.
2: Well, I want to stay with Kwity Paye for a second because, you know, for as much as we talk about Max Crosby, and rightfully so, how many years have we been asking who's the other guy? Right? And Kwity Paye gets signed. Yeah. He gets the big contract. You know, the analytics people, hate the signing because he had the worst win rate in terms of, pass rushing ability a season ago. And then he goes out and he does that week one. I don't care who the opponent is. My question to you, with one game as our sample size, do you believe this is the long awaited answer the Raiders have been waiting for?
0: I'll answer it this way, because the thing that stood out to me, and even offensively too, they did this, like they used their entire wide receiver room. Mm-hmm. Everybody played, you know, and that's kind of what they did along the defensive line too. They rotated everyone in. So I think the combo of Kwity and also Malcolm Kuntz, and it's a bummer that we don't get to see, you know, Keyron Crawford out there as well, because I would have loved to see what his development looks like in the weeks, and he very clearly would have had a role here. Patrick Johnson was out there at times. Like, I think the rotation of guys opposite Max with what Kwity Paye presents and showed to us in this game, I think that could work. You know, I really do, off of game one. Now, maybe that's not the 10 toes down stance you were hoping for, but I think the rotation of Kwity Paye and Malcolm Kuntz can be a really effective combo, you know, the way that they're going to be able to do them and keep those guys fresh over the course of a game and everything like that. Like, that was the thing that stood out to me the most, though. Is like, I think it was during Hard Knocks. I think Mike McDonald was talking about it, like, that it's an entire, 70-man roster or whatever, when you include practice squad and all that stuff. You know, that to me is what I kept thinking while I was watching the game, is like, yeah, it seems like that really was something that stuck with Clint, because it felt like they were really using their entire roster in all facets of the game. And again, that stood out to me most about the defensive line, because how many coaches have come through here and said, like, oh, we want to rush in waves, And then you don't really see it, you know, maybe because it's not effective, but it was effective here, and they were actually doing it in waves. So that, to me, I think is the positive point there for Raiders fans going forward, is that, like, Max has running mates, I think, again, plural, not necessarily just the one, like we saw a handful of years ago with Ngakoue. I think Kwity paired with Kuntz and the way that they're going to rotate guys through can provide him the help that he needs.
3: You know, Jesse, you said that Malik Willis held on to the ball a little bit, and he did. But I'll say this. I thought the secondary made him hold on to the ball a little bit longer than he probably wanted to, because the coverage was so sticky. Can you talk about the secondary and how they performed on Sunday?
0: Yeah, yeah. The one play, I think it was like third and after the holding calls when Miami got into third and short. I think it was second and long or whatever it was. And Malik hits that little fade ball in the hole. They were in cover two. I was like, ah, man, I'm like, how'd he give that up? But they were in cover two. Like, he hit the whole shot, you know, so he hit where the defense was vulnerable. Outside of that, there wasn't a ton of plays where I'm sitting back there thinking, like, I don't know about these guys. Again, like, not that Miami has world beaters at receiver or anything like that, but, like, really impressed with what I saw with Darian Porter before he went down, did a really good job staying over the top on guys. And then Eric Stokes, again, continued to be that kind of consistent dude on the edge or on the outside that you kind of don't think about a ton. Like, I left that game thinking, like, hey, the corners did pretty well, but there weren't a ton of plays where I left thinking, like, oh, man, like, I can't believe they made this play or that play. Like, it was just one of those ones where you're like, oh, we're not really talking a ton about the corners, so that's a good thing, right? And also to Hezekiah Mathis. I mean, Clint talked about it, I think, on Monday it was. And, you know, we were up in the press box talking about it. They go and test Hezekiah as soon as he goes in there. Exactly what they should do. And what does he do? Exactly what he did in training camp. Staying over the top on the guy, coming through with a pass breakup. Was really impressed with him in short order there. You know, obviously we don't see Jermaud McCoy. We'll see if and when that ever develops for him throughout this season. But, like, again, you have to like what you saw out of Darian and Eric Stokes, particularly with how bad it was last year. I mean, there were so many times we're watching these games thinking, what the hell is going on out there with these corners, you know, or even at safety too, you know, with guys just running free, you know, so that wasn't the case. And they were running a ton of zone as well. You know, I know a lot of fans were complaining so much over the years about the soft zone coverage and all these things. Well, they still ran a ton of zone, and they managed to, you know, hold these guys pretty well over the course of the game. So that's a good step forward for those guys too. Again, another group of, like, younger guys, even though, like, we talk about the 25-year-olds, Eric Stokes is only 27. You know, we forget he's the elder statesman there. So, you know, really impressed with what I saw of those guys going forward. And Taron Johnson, too. We'll lump him in with that. Just a guy that even as a blitzer and things like that was really impressive throughout the game. You know, he's another dude that seems like someone that really unlocks that nickel that they want to kind of turn into their actual base defense now.
2: Jesse Merrick, Silver and Black Sports Network. Jesse, what do you got on tap as we await week two?
0: Yeah, so I'm finishing going through the tape today. Ryan Hogue and I are going to be breaking that down and more kind of takeaway standouts from the game, and then also looking ahead to the Chargers to try and dissect what the heck happened against the Cardinals and what that presents to the Raiders coming into this game here against the Cardinals. Also, too, we'll be going behind enemy lines, catching up with the Chargers reporter as well, and just kind of diving into the week ahead as we kind of get ready for game two here.
2: At Jesse SBSN on the X, Silver and Black Sports Network up on YouTube. Check out all his work, the pods. It is all good and gravy. Jesse, we appreciate you as always. Have a great week. We'll see you this week, and we'll do it again next week.
0: All right. Take it easy, guys.
1: Thanks, Jess.
2: Jesse Merrick. Yeah, but a little perplexing there. Jermaud McCoy active. Didn't see a snap based on the official totals on either defense or special team. Something to monitor, something to keep an eye out for.
1: Yeah, and they felt like Mathis was, you know, more apt to go in for Porter than McCoy at that point.
2: Yeah. Interesting. Yeah. Interesting to see how that plays out moving forward with Jermaud. 702-365-9200. It's a Tuesday Raiders reality check. What's real, what's not? We're going to hear from Kwity Paye. We'll get your thoughts on the defensive side of the ball. What is real about that defensive line, or what do you think still need to see a little bit more of? 702-365-9200. We'll get to your calls, your texts, but first.
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0: 10 for Miami in what feels like four down territory. Here comes the blitz. Willis, and he's sacked! Boom! A meeting back at the quarterback, and it's the same two! Pay and Crosby, they are becoming a heck of a tandem here in week one.
1: Jason Horowitz on the call, Raider Nation Radio 920. Welcome back inside the tailgate. Max Crosby, Quiddy Pay, is this the tandem? Is this the duo the silver and black have been waiting for? That Max Crosby has been begging for? That Raider Nation has been praying for? It's one game, but Quiddy Pay looked like the guy that got paid this past summer, spring, when he got paid. And five sacks in total for the Raiders defensive line, two coming from Quiddy himself. And, you know, after the game, we caught up with the Raiders defensive end and talked about what it was like, not only his first game in silver and black, but the operation from the offseason, new team, new home, and getting the win.
2: Quiddy, how would you describe week one for you personally and as a team?
3: I think as a team, as a defense, we played well. I feel like, you know, the prep going into the week was amazing. Shout out to Robbie, first and foremost. Shout out to Trav. Shout out to Steven Ferentz. Shout out to KJ. You know, those guys in the D-line room, they got us right when we had five sacks today. I feel that's just a testament to, you know, their hard work. Every single day, you know, those indie drills kill, but, you know, it all paid off today.
2: You talk about the week of preparation. What about just the entirety of the offseason kind of rewarded and coming to fruition today?
3: Yeah, you know, I was talking to some of the guys. I'm like, this is probably, like, the hardest offseason I had with a team. But, you know, the good teams, they have hard offseasons, you know, because that willingness to, like, want to win is there, you know. We hit the ground running, you know, first the OTAs, and then, you know, it just showed today.
4: Quiddy, first game for you opposite Max Crosby. How did it feel to meet at the quarterback with him a couple times? And did playing opposite of him make anything easier at all, you know, in that first experience?
3: I got more one-on-ones today, for sure. You know, slide was away from me, but, you know, I feel like Robbie schemed it up pretty well. You know, shout out to Trav again and Kay, Jack, and Steven, you know, those guys. You know, the prep going into the week, you know, is, I can't thank those guys enough.
5: What was the overall feeling walking into today's game in New
3: Tech? I was kind of nervous, you know. I was nervous, but I was excited. And, you know, just ready to go.
6: You got off to such a fast start. Did you kind of feel that, them sliding away from you, able to shake the nerves right away? Something you really sparked as well?
3: Yeah, we knew interior-wise we could get after them a little bit. So, you know, screaming at that, and, you know, just playing fast, playing physical. And yeah.
2: It's just week one, but how is this a foundational victory, and how's this a foundational moment for this group?
3: It's always good to start off the season with the win, and then, you know, just stack it, you know, review the tape tomorrow, and then on to the next one.
5: This is the first time fans really get to see you put on the silver and black, especially with the performance out there. How do you feel like they've embraced you, especially walking off the field after you really dominated today?
3: I think since day one, since I signed, you know, the Raiders fan embraced me like no other. You know, I can't thank them enough for coming out here, you know, supporting us. And we need more fans in the stands for our next home game.
5: In particular, on third down.
1: There's Quiddy Pay, Raiders two sacks. For him in his Raiders debut, five sacks in totals for the Raiders defensive line. And Vinny, I'll just ask, you know, what I asked Jesse, point blank, it's one game. Well, there's a lot of runway left. But do you feel this is the makings of that duo, that Batman and Robin type deal with Max Crosby that Raider Nation have been looking for, hoping for, the organization has been looking to pay for?
7: I mean, you know, yes, based on what we saw on Sunday, now they just have to be, you know, it has to be something that happens on a consistent basis. That's really the truest test. So for me to sit here and say absolutely yes, you know, be getting a little ahead of ourselves. You know, it looks like it could. You hope, you know, for the Raiders and for Raider Nation that it will be. Mm-hmm. But we just have to see it on a more sustained basis. But you know, I like, it felt like, at least for one game, it fit. And I want to kind of go back to, we keep, and rightfully so, but I want to address us and everybody else seemingly it feels like we're qualifying. You know, it's the Miami Dolphins. It's only one. It's the Miami Dolphins. A couple things about that. You saw what happened with the Cardinals against the Chargers. The Chargers are a Super Bowl contending team. That, you know, if you talk to people around the league, they believe the Chargers are a Super Bowl contender. Look what happened to them against the Cardinals. So, you know, I don't think we have to keep qualifying who the opponent was on Sunday. And I'll also add to that this. We've seen many times where the Raiders won games almost in spite of themselves. The Raiders won Sunday's game because of themselves. They dominated that game in a lot of different ways. There's still obviously things to clean up. We get that. But they won because they were the better team and played like the better team and played smart football and played effective football. It wasn't one of those, yeah, they won, but. There's no buts to this game, to be honest with you, except for, all right, the fourth quarter. It's not even a but to me. It's just, all right, you know, that happened. It's pretty standard sometimes, in football where that's going to happen. So, it is what it is, but and maybe I'm wrong. Maybe you guys can poke holes in this. But there wasn't anything that I said, yeah, but, okay, you want to say that it was the Miami Dolphins, go ahead. But as I said earlier, look what happened with the Cardinals against the Chargers. And look how many times over the years the Raiders have won football games sort of in spite of themselves, and it was a whole bunch of yeah, buts to follow that game.
8: No, you could definitely say that, and that Chargers game is a good example where you just lost the battle of physicality, and one team was bringing it to you constantly, and that's how certain games were lost. I remember a caller yesterday was like, I've seen games where you're up by two scores, and then you end up losing the physicality, and you allow a team to creep back in. Bad mistakes.
7: Right?
8: You've got
7: mistakes.
8: That. Oh, yeah, and gaps. This is not a team that can afford mistakes like that. And
7: no,
8: they
7: didn't make them. That's the point. They have so many times, right, Clay, in the past where, you know, a dumb penalty roughing the passer whatever, just some dumb bonehead play that allows the other team to get back into the game, or just, you know, a whole bunch of three and outs, and all of a sudden that 17-point lead is down to three all of a sudden. Well, you know, that lead for the Raiders, the Dolphins did come back, but from that point forward, they said, all right, that's not happening, and they turned that back around and took back control of the game after a couple of interceptions by Kirk Cousins, which we're going to talk about, because that's not – that can't happen. You know, those types of mistakes that Kirk made, and I'm putting them on Kirk Cousins, he made those passes, he made those decisions, and he didn't execute the way he should have. Down the road against a better team, if we want to talk about that, that's going to cost the Raiders. So that needs to get cleaned up for sure.
1: Well, to the point, and what we talked about yesterday is, yeah, turnover happened. Miami capitalized on it. Good on them. That's what happens in the NFL, whether it's Miami or any team.
8: Anyone.
1: You turn the ball over, they're going to capitalize, right? Like, that's just football. But that is the beauty of what we saw with the Raiders. And that's why I keep saying and have said, I don't care that it's Miami. The Raiders responded with complimentary football after that. They get the special teams return from Dylan Lobby. Kirk Cousins takes him down the field. The drive ends in a touchdown. The Raiders defense then makes a stop. Three consecutive phases of the game, the Raiders were plus in and the superior team. And that's when the game was truly in hand. And that is the difference that we have not seen in a couple years, in a few years, with the silver and black.
7: No doubt about it. But if you throw those two interceptions against the Kansas City Chiefs team, and let's just say the game is close at that point, that they're going to make you pay. And so that's why I'm saying, the Raiders totally responded, and hats off to them for doing that, because we've seen so many times over the years where they didn't respond, and it didn't matter who the opponent was. They just didn't respond well to adversity, and it creeped on to both sides, of the football. In this case, the offense picked themselves back up and took back control, and the defense did its job, even though they gave up some points, you know, because of those turnovers, or at least one of them. I'd have to go back and look. I forget what happened on the first interception. In any case, what would inevitably happen in years past was all momentum would have gone over to the other team, and the Raiders couldn't respond offensively or defensively, and they couldn't get back control. Too often that was the case. That wasn't the case on Sunday, and that's a real positive sign. The underlying a point that I'm trying to make, though, those turnovers can't happen against good teams, whether it's early in the game or later in the game, where you're surrendering momentum, because good teams are going to make you pay in a massive way for those types of mistakes.
1: Coming up, we're going to hear from Clint Kubiak about those two mistakes Kirk Cousins made, what he thought on each play. 702-365-9200, asking the question, what's real, what's not from Sunday, translating that and replicating that into week two. But on the inverse, is that real? Is the downfield throwing of the football with Kirk Cousins an issue? One of six on Sunday. What does that mean moving forward for the Silver and Black? 702-365-9200. But first.
8: Oh, that's right. Thursday Night Football. 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
27: Yeah, I think that's an important aspect. We did have some long drives with a lot of plays. I think it's a conditioning thing. It's being able to string plays together where we're not going backwards, not having negative plays or mental errors or penalties. So, you know, to be able to string long drives together is a big part of being a mature offense with a great operation. And, you know, for the most part, we did that today. I think there were times where we didn't, and we got to be better, but that's a key part of playing winning football in this league.
1: That's Raiders quarterback Kirk Cousins, who did it very efficiently in that first half against Miami, 14 of 17, leading his offense on three drives to points on all three of them. Second half, as we heard earlier in the show, Clint Kubiak not really pleased, but they did enough in the first half to allow them the cushion to be able to come away with a victory. And now, continuing the conversation we were having about, you know, what's real, what's not, the negative plays, erasing those negative plays from Kirk Cousins, Clint Kubiak was asked on Monday about getting the ball downfield despite being one of six from Kirk Cousins beyond 10 yards.
28: How do you get more going down the field
29: in the passing game?
30: Chunk it deep. To answer your question, I thought, you know, Miami did a good job of limiting the explosives. Credit to them.
28: Do you think it's important to develop that just for opening up everything else in the offense?
30: Yes.
31: What did you take away from the two interceptions in the second half?
30: Two plays that were two avoidable mistakes that I know Kirk wants those plays back. We'll learn from them. I thought Kirk opened the game playing really good football. Those two decisions hurt us. And we also put two balls on the ground. You know, that didn't hurt us, because I think Mike had one and Jack had one. So we're all accountable to that. We can all improve on that.
1: Another example of, you know, obviously the quarterback has given Bear the brunt on the interceptions. But, again, that's what we were talking about earlier in the show, how when one person is being asked about another person, it becomes about everybody's got to be better. Everybody's got to be better. But to the point we were making, those two interceptions are on Kirk Cousins. The first interception was just a flat out overthrow. It was the first pass of the second half from Kirk Cousins. He just airmailed it over Trey Tucker's head. Plain and simple. Can't do that. The second interception, hesitation, late on the throw, threw into coverage, almost everything wrong about that particular play. That's one of those, as clean as the offensive line was and no sacks allowed, maybe you just eat that one, right? Maybe you just eat that one or pick a new target or or something, but you can't make the throw that you made specifically on that second one.
0: Yeah, and there was also just some misfires, too, when he tried to throw it downfield. So it wasn't just the interceptions. Those were bad enough. But also, you know, just the lack of accuracy and the lack of velocity, let's be honest, on some of the other balls that he tried to throw along. You know, look, that's Kirk's game now. He's 38 years old. You know, there's some diminished returns, obviously. He's dealt with some injuries, obviously. He's just not the same arm strength. He doesn't have the same arm strength that he had, earlier in his career. You know, and that's the good news is there's an answer for all of that. And he's just, you know, waiting his turn. And the Raiders are developing Fernando Mendoza and, getting him ready and getting him prepared. And pretty soon, or I don't know how soon, whatever, it's going to be handed off to Fernando Mendoza. So, this is the Kirk Cousins is the quarterback for the right now. There are some limitations. That's pretty obvious. But if he's being accurate and, being on time, the Raiders offense, can still go out there and play competitive football games as they did on Sunday and in Sunday's case win the game. But just always remember that there's a guy by the name of Fernando Mendoza that's sitting over there on the sidelines, waiting, to get in. And pretty soon at some point, it's going to be his time. And I think he's going to elevate this offense, even higher.
1: Up on the text line, Jersey Raider says, Vince, Vinny Clay, super happy about the win, but I think we're a more dangerous team with Mendoza right now. No knock on Cousins, but the way he played against Miami isn't going to fly with our schedule being what it is. Mendoza adds a completely new dimension to our offense, whereas Cousins limited in what he can do. Mendoza can throw a 25-yard back shoulder throw on a frozen rope, can also make plays with his legs. You have to make the defense cover every inch of the field. I always believe you have to throw deep at least twice in the first half to make that defense have to defend it for the rest of the game. Mendoza gives us that. Football is a game of chess, not checkers. I hope Mendoza starts sooner than later.
0: Yeah, and we'll see about that. There's some trade-offs for everything that you said, advantageous for Fernando Mendoza. Maybe there's some things right now that Kirk just does a little bit better or has a better understanding that gives him an advantage. So you have to take the overall picture into account on in terms of who's more ready to help the Raiders win football games right now. And maybe there is an advantage for Kirk Cousins. We don't really know because we don't see have an opportunity to actually see Fernando Mendoza in the games. That's going to change at some point. But you do have to take the entire picture into account and just be patient, number one, and just kind of be happy with the fact that the best player in college football last year, a national champion and a Heisman Trophy winner, and somebody that has a really bright future is on your team. It's just now getting him ready to go out there and do his thing.
1: Gage says the downfield part of Kirk is a real issue. We did not stretch the field and we're still able to run the ball. Time to rip the Band-Aid off. Start Fernando.
0: Ooh.
1: May have more mistakes, but his ball placement, velocity, ability to run, the willingness to hang in the pocket is there. Put in the Cuban Missile Crisis. We'll continue the conversation. Hour number three, Ryan McFadden of ESPN set to join us here on the tailgate.
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36: 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So with the Super Bowl Rams, Buffalo in

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3: 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Vince Sapienza, Vinny Bonsignor, Clay Baker coming alive from Las Vegas here on a Tuesday, September 15, 2026. Joining us now in the afterglow of the Silver and Black, going to 1-0. ESPN's own Ryan McFadden. And Ryan, good morning. Happy Tuesday to you. We're doing a new thing here on Tuesdays, Raiders Reality Check. And so based on what you saw week one, what is the most real aspect of what we saw at Allegiant Stadium that you believe will carry over into their first road game week two in L.A.?
4: I'm going to start with Ashton Jeanty. It was 102 yards on the ground, 45 receiving yards, two touchdown catches. I'm not saying we're going to see, like, you know, this on an everyday basis, but this consistent, like, the level of play that he showed in week one, I think that he has a chance to translate that throughout the regular season. That's going to be key because they're going to rely heavily on the run game. That's vital to Clint Kubiak's scheme. So, and what we saw, especially coming off of 2+ weeks without playing football due to the ankle injury, I thought it was very impressive. And I think that's right there. I think, you know, Ashton Jeanty being the vocal point of the offense, that's your reality check right there. I'm excited to see how he's able to build on that moving forward.
5: How much of that reality check also ties into how well the offensive line played?
4: Man, I thought the offensive line played some really good football. To me, that was the best they've looked in a while. And, you know, we've all saw what happened last year with that unit. And they just look so much better as a group. And when you watch them play on Sunday, the one thing that was clear is, like, you can tell how much coaching matters and how much the coaching that they have received from, you know, Kubiak, Rick Dennis, and everyone's in that building has helped translate into that week one. You know, we look at the interior with Tyler Linderbaum, Jackson Power, Johnson, they look really good out there. So, man, you know, that helped. That helped a lot. You know, that helped us also Kirk Cousins, who wasn't sacked at all, and that's going to be key moving forward to keep their pocket clean as much as possible for Kirk, because, you know, he doesn't have that mobility, and, you know, he's never had that for his whole career. But, you know, it'll be essential to keep that pocket clean for him. But I was very impressed about the offensive line play on Sunday. And just, when I tell you it looked night and day from last year, it truly looked night and day. It's not just because they brought in Tyler Linderbaum, because that surely helped, but they just looks like they just play so well. And to me, I think that's a testament of coaching. So you hope that they can continue to translate that in the coming weeks. That's going to be important.
6: The wide receiver group collectively, what did you think of their performance? Because they were mixing it up all throughout the game.
4: Yeah, I think that's what you're going to see moving forward. And I tell people this all the time. If you have a Las Vegas Raiders wide receiver on your fantasy league, you might not be the happiest person, right? Because you really don't. It's not a knock to the players. It's just more of how I think they're going to be utilized. It's going to be how they're going to be utilized. It's going to be wide receiver by committee. So you're going to see, you know, Trey Tucker make a few plays, then maybe Jalen Naylor. You're not going to see a consistent guy you're seeing across the league where you see other teams across the league who might have that true wide receiver one where you know they're going to put up numbers each and every week. We really don't know who it's going to be. So I think what we saw with, you know, Jack Besh getting his touchdown, I believe Trey Tucker had a reception for like 20-plus yards. We saw Jalen Naylor get there, get some plays. I think that's what we're going to see. And then when you bring in Brock Bowers back into the mix, he's going to lead that passing game. So you're going to see them target Brock Bowers heavily, and then, you know, you're going to see them mix and match in terms of who they're going to rely on the wide receiver room.
3: Staying there with Brock Bowers, Clint Kubiak called him and Darren Porter during his Monday availability day-to-day, so we'll see what that looks like starting this week, obviously, with number 89. But I guess how impressive is that considering how little the wide receiver room did in terms of the volume, right? On Sunday, the offense was still able to put up 27 points. They only did that more.

0: more one time last year, and it took overtime against Jacksonville to have more offensive production. Do we need to how do we temper this? Because this is, we've been having this conversation the last few minutes, Ryan. You know, the offense was able to move the ball. Ashton Jeanty was the focal point, as you talked about, but Kirk Cousins wasn't able to throw the ball down the field past 10 yards really at all, 1 for 6 in that domain. How much does Brock Bowers fix that, or is that still going to be a lingering issue even with 89 coming back?
1: I think when 89 does come back, I think you're still going to see the way that he's going to still put up numbers. But do I expect him to push the ball down the field? Like, you know, you're going to see a bunch of, like, 20-plus yards, like, you know, big play, explosive plays in the passing game. I don't know. I don't think so. I think if there will be explosive plays, it's going to generally come after yards after the catch, and which is something Brock Bowers is really good at, is generating yards after the catch. So I think that's what it's going to be. And I think when you look at this offense, I think we saw, you know, it's against the Miami Dolphins. That's still a rebuilding team. They got a so it's not like your strongest competition. But I think you still saw a blueprint for how the Raiders are hoping to win games this year. You know, you're gonna pound the rock. That's why Ashton Jeanty, Mike Washington is gonna be so important. They're gonna pound the rock and let Kirk Cousins live with those intermediate and short throws. A lot of those, you know, intermediate throws that come to the middle of the field, especially when Brock Bowers come back, he's gonna be that primary target on those intermediate throws. And that's how they have to win, because when you're able to, you know, mixing those short intermediate throws with that run game, you're able to control the time of possession. You're able to control the ball, and that's what we saw. I believe they opened the game with, I think it was like 16-play, 93-yard drive, right, that lasted nearly 10 minutes. That's what you have. That's how the Raiders – that's got to be their recipe for success. Not saying they're going to do that every single week or every single drive, but that's – when you're going against tougher competition moving forward, like, that's, you want to control the time of possession. And what we saw on Sunday, that's what they have to do to make that work. Because like we talked about, you know, they don't have the elite pass catchers outside of Brock, right? They have to go wide receiver by committee. There's still a lot of talent deficiencies on the roster. And even though we did see a lot of improvement there, right, there's still a lot of question marks there. So being able to control the time of possession with your offense through the run game and, like, you know, those – like I said, short immediate throws, I think that's going to be key for their success moving forward.
2: It will be, without question, as long as Kirk Cousins is the quarterback. But if we can see that, and if the Raiders understand that, then inevitably the defenses will understand that too and start making adjustments to counter that type of approach. Are you worried that the Raiders are going to be a little bit too one-dimensional in the passing game, and other teams are going to understand that and make them pay for it?
1: I think that's what I agree with you. I think so. The only thing that helps the Raiders is if they get Brock Bowers back to 100%. One thing about Brock Bowers is it's hard to stop him. So as long as he's out on the field, they're able to, you know, figure out ways. But yeah, I think you do make a good point. They can, at some point, it does get to a little one dimensional, and I think, you know, the understanding Kirk Cousins' limitations is also why. At some point, I think Fernando Mendoza might take over as a starter later on in the season. I don't know if just for that reason, because I think at some point he's younger. I think he's able to do more mobility-wise in terms of his arm strength as well. So it may get to that point where, you know, Kirk Cousins takes him to a certain part in the season. They can say, all right, we have to go with the young guy just because – we may be able to do a little bit more in terms of making explosive plays in the pass game with Kirk Cousins. So, I think right now, I think it's a good recipe for success, and I think it'll still help, you know, what they did on Sunday, especially with Brock Bowers coming back. I think they can still manage it to some degree. But, yeah, you know, so, you know, defenses will pick on it, and that's when they're going to have to make adjustments and kind of have to, you know, start questioning certain personnel moves.
3: If the philosophy this year is kind of centered around the long game, especially with their younger players like Mendoza, then why not kind of play a little bit of a long game with Bowers coming off this injury, because this is the leg that he hurt last year?
1: If I'm the Raiders, I'll play the long game. If he's not 100% for week two, I won't play him against the Chargers. And my biggest thing with that is because this is your passing game.
3: Yeah.
1: He's your tight end one. He's your wide receiver one. That's who he is. He's one of the better tight ends in the league. you can make the argument that he is the best tight end in the league when fully healthy, right? So you want to protect him because he's only in this is only his third season. He's still young. And you're going to you want a foundation in place. You already got Mendoza. You already got Asigente. You got Brock Bowers. You want to include Tyler Linderbaum, those foundational pieces on offense. The center, you can include him as well. And you kind of want to build that moving forward. And you can't do that if, Brock Bowers continues to get wear and tear on his knee. That's not good. You know, he had issues back in college. You saw what happened last year when he was forced out there, when he probably shouldn't have been out there. So I think the Raiders need to be smart here. And if he's not ready, then don't play him. If he's not 100%, don't play him. And if it's a situation where he has to go out there with that big old knee brace, I don't know. I'd be more hesitant not to let him go out there because you want to preserve the longevity of your best pass catcher. And on top of that, for Brock Bowers' sake, he's after this season, he's eligible for a contract extension. I'm telling you right now, and he probably can reset the tight end market with his deal. So if I'm Brock Bowers, I'm not rushing myself either. And so I'm fully 100% healthy because if I go back out there and I continue to injure my knee further or do more damage, that hurts me. From a money standpoint, going in negotiations. So I think Brock Bowers and even the team as well, I think for both sides, I know Brock Bowers will be out there, but from both sides, I think it's essential for them to be as smart as possible and wait till he's truly 100% ready.
0: Ryan McFadden of ESPN joining us here on the Morning Tailgate. Ryan, let's jump to the other side. And when we're talking about reality checks and what's real, what's not for the Raiders, you look at the defensive line, 5 sacks in total, and more specifically, Quiddy Pay, is this the long-awaited running mate to Max Crosby?
1: Man, you hope so, right? That was impressive. I was impressed by Quiddy Pay's performance, and that is what the Raiders need. Like you said, Max Crosby needs that secondary pass rush help because we have seen time and time again him running the whole show, pressuring the quarterback, stopping the run. He's done it all. So to see someone out there like Quiddy to make plays, especially in big moments on Sunday, I think, that gives you optimism for the defense. I thought Rob Leonard called a really good game in terms of the way they were pressuring Malik Willis and, making him uncomfortable. I think that's what you bring Quiddy Pay here for, is like to bring that running mate. And you know why that's important? Because I mentioned this before, they put Max Crosby on the snap count limit. Right? It looks like they're doing some type of low management for him, and rightfully so. Max Crosby's coming off a knee procedure. He's always playing 100% snaps for the majority of his career. And like we talk about Brock and longevity, you want to preserve Max Crosby longevity. Because when he's out on the field, we saw against the Dolphins, he is a game wrecker. So If you're able to manage his snap count and then someone like Quiddy Pay can step up, and when Max Crosby is not on the field and he can fill that void, that's going to be huge for the defense. And I think it even makes him even more dangerous.
2: You know what? Credit to Quiddy Pay, credit to the entire operation in terms of the pass rush, but also, Ryan, credit to the secondary. There were a couple of coverage sacks that I counted on Sunday, and just in general, some real sticky coverage from that young secondary. What were your thoughts on how they played for one game?
1: I thought they played well. You talk about the coverage sacks, sticky coverage. I thought, there were some like leaks in coverage, especially with Caleb Douglas. I think he had like 94 yards, and there was a play where I think he had that 25 yard reception. He was wide open. I think Eric Stokes thought Tre'Davious Smith was going to be over the top. I think that was just a bad play call there. But overall, I like what I saw. I think that really contributed to their ability to kind of like I said, pressure Malik Willis, get those sacks, get those quarterback hits and pressure. So yeah, it was a positive sign because we've talked about this for so long throughout the summer. It was like, that was one of the question marks. It was like, how can this secondary hold up? It's a very young secondary, a lot of, young guys. I like how when Darian Porter went down, Hezekiah Masters comes in, and when his first play, he gets a pass breakup. So that is good to see. I like the acquisition of Teron Johnson because I think he's a really good tackler as well, and he has that better experience in the slot. Tre'Davious Smith getting that pick. So there's a lot to build off of with that defense as a whole. If they continue to come together, there's a lot of building blocks there, right? And it gives you a lot of optimism. So, you don't want to overreact too much about week one, but I thought they did do a solid job compared to what we saw, you know, all through last year.
3: You brought up Trayden Stokes. What could the Raiders' defense be in store with somebody who is now, you know, looking to become a captain, a leader on the defense, but at the same time, somebody that was evaluated correctly by the front office to go and make that leap in year one?
1: Yeah, I'm telling you, they're going to need Trayden Stokes to make that leap because people are going to go back to this draft and look at the type of player that they passed up on to get Stokes. One of them is Denzel Boston out. Mm-hmm. The Cleveland Browns wide receiver, so because they traded back. So, you know, like, you don't want to be, the Raiders don't want to be in that situation where you look back at this draft class and, like, man, like, we took Stokes and we could have had this player or this player. But I think, you know, Trayden Stokes, I think his skill set fits what they need for a deep safety. He's got that speed, got that closing speed where he's able to make plays on the back end, because of that skill set. You saw him get that interception. I think that's something, you know, they value with him as well, is being able to make plays on the ball. And then on top of that, you're able to move him out on different parts of the field, you know. But you go back on Sunday, I got to go back and sit down and rewatch the game again. But, like, there were plays where, like, you know, you can move him around. You deep safety, I think there was one play where he lined up at outside corner, and then you could also put him in the nickel. So you're talking about three different spots in the secondary he can line up with. So that kind of allows Rob Lynn to get creative with his scheme and try to get the offenses off guard. So they're going to need – we said from the jump that Trayden Stokes was a guy that they was going to need right away to step up. And we saw him make a play with that interception in week one, and you're hoping he can continue building on that moving forward.
0: When you think of how impressive that debut was for Trayden Stokes, he was one of five defensive players to play 100% of the snaps on Sunday, and he played nearly half of the special team snaps for the Raiders as well. So pretty good stuff there from Trayden. All right, just a couple more, Ryan. As we start to, you know, put our eyes and ears and antennas toward the first road game of the season for the Raiders, there's a few text messages up on our text line right now that said, you know, looking at the schedule, I would have said the Chargers game is a lock for an L. But after what transpired in Vegas and against the Cardinals, now it feels maybe like things are a little bit more equal. How do you see this AFC West division matchup?
1: I think it might be closer than expected. I think the Raiders, given how the Chargers played against the Arizona Cardinals, the Raiders, that should give the Raiders some confidence that, like, hey, we could probably go in there. And look at this. We think about this where you thought at best the Raiders, you know, through three games, you know, can be maybe like 1-2 or 2-1, right? Where they have an opportunity here. Why this is such a big game. And then after that, you go into next week just New Orleans. You're looking at right now two more winnable games before you play the Kansas City Chiefs. So I think it's going to be ever important for the Raiders to capitalize on this moment. I think they have a shot to pull off an upset in L.A. on Sunday, just given us how we saw how the defense played, how Ashton Jensen looked in the run game. If they're able, like I said, I go back to what I said from the jump, was if they're able to control the time of possession with their ground game, they have a shot. So that's what gives me the optimism that they could go in there and actually have a chance to be competitive and potentially pull up an upset against the Chargers.
2: You know, one last thing for me, the play of N'Kobe Dean and Quay Walker. I thought N'Kobe Dean in particular was all over the football field. Man, when he's healthy, he is a difference maker out there.
1: Yes. I was watching a few plays, like, before I got on the call. I was watching, like, a couple plays. You look at that sack, and then it was another play where, like, Malik Willis was scrambling, and he chased him down and forced him out of bounds. I'm like, man, that guy was moving. Like, he was flying around the field, and that is something we did not – that's another thing. You know, last year they really filled that inside linebacker room with, like, a lot of more, like veterans, like older veterans who are past their prime, and we saw how that impacted, you know, the play. And then you put in Quay Walker and N'Kobe Dean and how active they were, how you saw their athleticism, their speed. Man, and N'Kobe Dean stays healthy, that's going to be a difference maker right there. And it goes back to, like, having that supporting cast around Max. because now they're able to get pressure and able to get the quarterback at different ways outside of relying on 98. So, yeah, you're seeing, I think Sunday was a sign of money well spent in the offseason. You know, they spent more money than anyone in the league, and we saw Tyler Linderbaum make out there doing well. We saw Nicole Dean, Quay Walker. That was a sign. Then they get Matt Trossy back, so they had to absorb his salary again, right? So I look at it like one game showed there was money well spent in the offseason, and you know that's credit to the front office and what they were able to do to get those players in. It's just a matter of can they continue to translate that on a consistent basis for the rest of the season.
0: Well said. Ryan McFadden of ESPN. Follow him on the X at Ryan McFadden _ Ryan. We'll see you this week at practice. We appreciate you as always. Talk next week.
1: And likewise, guys, as always, thanks for having me.
3: Thanks, Ryan.
0: Ryan McFadden of ESPN. I like that. Money well spent. Week one.
2: A lot of money well spent. A lot. Tyler Linderbaum, Quiddy Pay, N'Kobe Dean, all right, Quay Walker. When was the last time that free agent signings, all of them,
0: hitting.
2: In one game, guys.
0: Hitting.
2: Right?
0: Paying dividends.
2: Like, oh, he's playing better than you think. It's just, no, he's not, actually.
3: Yeah, the big deals, the small deals, Spencer Burford, Taron Johnson to a certain extent. You know, not the big flashy signings, but playing pivotal roles.
2: And the draft picks.
0: Feels
2: we
0: good.
2: Talked about how this was a transformational. We talked about how this was a transformational offseason. I mean, there were people that were calling it one of the great off seasons that they've seen in the NFL, not just for the Raiders, but for anybody, right? I mean, when those days were happening, those signings were happening over those, the first day of free agency or the first couple of days of free agency. It's like, wow, whoa, oh, him too? I mean, everybody's head was spinning and like, the Raiders are getting to work right now. Well, they did, and oftentimes they have, but it never transferred to the actual field. Too often, it just didn't translate. But this in a big way in one game, everybody flashed. It's pretty crazy to see.
0: It's a reality check Tuesday here on the tailgate. What's real? What's not? What's going to carry over? What can and should carry over into week two on the road in LA? We'll get more of your thoughts, but coming up next, Yahoo Sports. Jason Fitz joins us next.
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1: Swiggity Swooty went for the booty. That is a touchdown. 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
2: It's Jason Fitz, and Jace, I gotta start this segment with a little honesty. I thought you were back playing the sweet sounds on my TV on the pregame, and I was about to blow you up via text. And then I looked at the set on the TV, and I go, wait a minute. Then I was talking to Clay, and he's like, yeah, that was a recording. Oh. I was like, ooh, that would have been super awkward. But now it's super awkward because I just brought it up to you here. So either way, you sound great. You look great. How we doing?
3: Look, I'm all in, by the way. You know, hit me up, Raiders. Whenever you want me to come play in the Legion, I'll fly.
2: Yes. Hey,
3: come on. I'll fly out there. I'm in. Just let me live. Let me live. We're 1-0. Let me live. I feel good. All right. I'm just going to hijack this, and I'm going to answer a question you haven't even asked me.
2: Beautiful.
3: But I have to answer a question. Okay. Look, because I've been asked this a lot by people in person and on social media. The thing I keep hearing. Well, they started 1-0 last year, so why is this any different? We beat the Patriots last year. Why is this any different? All right, so I'm going to use, I think, an analogy we all understand, because I wasn't great at math in school, right? And so sometimes, you know, you sit there in math class, and you're doing the math, and the teacher always used to say we had to show the work, right? Like, you couldn't just write the answer, had to show how you got there. I think the more you look at the first month of the NFL season, the most important thing we can do when we're analyzing every team is actually show the work, not the answer. Because if we go back, and I did this because I'm a glutton for punishment, I went back and I rewatched the Patriots-Raiders game from week one of last year. And what I saw was a pocket that was collapsing around Geno. Geno heaving the ball out, and I thought at the time, wow, man, Geno's getting really quick on these reads. That's how I read it. You know, it's like, okay, that's how I'm going to make this make sense. But what we saw was an offensive line that was a problem from day one. We saw a team that didn't really control the line of scrimmage on both sides of the ball from day one. We saw the type of game that at the end of it, you're like, holy cow, I don't know how we did that, but we just beat the Patriots. Let's go. We're excited, right? That's what we saw. Now think about what we saw yesterday, or Sunday, I should say, against Miami. We saw a pocket that over and over and over again gave a quarterback time. We saw a pocket that gave a running back lanes he never had in week one of last year, right? We saw an offensive line that played at a level, frankly, I didn't expect coming in. And then we saw a defensive line that held their gaps. We saw a defensive line that moved the line of scrimmage. We saw corners play up tight when they needed to, and we also saw them play back in coverage when they needed to. We saw a better variety of play calling. Like, do the math on what you saw Sunday 100 times. If you do the math on what you saw 100 times last year, week one against the Patriots, the Raiders are going to lose that 50 times, right? They're going to win at 50. They're going to lose at 50. You do the math of what we saw on Sunday against the Dolphins, the Raiders are winning that game 97 out of 100 times. Like, that was a thorough butt-whooping. Had nothing to do with last year. Let's let week one. I think Dolphins stink. But let's let week one be week one and acknowledge that the Raiders went out and beat the you-know-what out of another football team.
4: Yeah, we earlier talked about how in the past the Raiders would win sometimes in spite of themselves. They won because of themselves on Sunday. They dictated pretty much everything about that game, and it was really refreshing to see. And we were just talking, Jason, in the previous segment about when was the last time what the Raiders did in the offseason in terms of their free agent pickups and their draft picks immediately flashed in the first game of the season, where you're going, N'Kobe Dean, oh my God, what a game changer. Quay Walker, Quiddy Pay, Traydon Stooks, Spencer Burford, Tyler Linderbaum. I almost forgot the biggest one of all. Every one of those guys contributed, Jason, on Sunday, and it's always been, whatever happened to the guy that they signed? What about that draft pick? What about that guy was a bust in one game? That entire offseason, it seemed, was validated. How excited were you to see all these young, new coming players contributing the way they did?
3: Your point is exactly, I echoed that on Yahoo Sports Daily when I was asked about the win. I said the most significant part of the win wasn't Kirk Cousins to me. Like, we only talk about quarterbacks in society. It wasn't that. The most significant part of the entire win was the way the defensive acquisitions played. I mean, trading Stoops, by the way, with the big pick, which it's just nice to see a high draft pick go out and be a ball hawk and get an interception. But also, he laid his body out like Superman how many times? Like, he is fearless at trying to get his hands on a football, which is why he was such a highly regarded recruit coming out, right? Like, so I thought Trayden stepped up, especially for somebody that we just didn't see that in the preseason. We didn't see a lot of anything to know in preseason what to expect. For him to play at that level was impressive. Quiddy Pay was a beast. I mean, the whole world needs to put a little respect on that name, because Quiddy Pay was in the backfield over and over. How many times have we said, man, somebody else has got to step up. Somebody else has got to take advantage in the matchups they're getting. That was Quiddy Pay, and the linebackers were exactly what I hoped they would be. I mean, you hit the nail on the head with this, because money spent, there's every March we sit there and say, go sign acquisitions, go sign somebody. Money spent isn't always good money spent. And boy, in that week one win, that was good money spent all the way across the board. I think the most stunning development was how well the offensive line played, but I think the defense deserves the most credit, because they were just dominant over and over and over again.
5: Well, you've been connected with Max Crosby for many years, Jason, and now I would have to think even he's looking around, taking a look, like this is probably one of the most promising defenses he's had around him, because it's not just him all alone.
3: Yeah, I mean, that's 1,000%. Like, you saw the energy. The fact is, I was getting some texts from, you know, some of my trash-talking buddies when the first half stat line wasn't what some people, and it's like, oh, it's got no stats. And I was like, yeah, but watch the game, number one. Like, don't just watch the box score. But number two, yeah, like, there's no doubt about, you know, from the moment that that game started, there was a different energy to that defense. How many times have we talked about somebody else needs to match his just absolute energy, you know? And he did. And, you know, and full transparency, I text him after the game. And as always, his response, more is required. Like, that man is never going to be happy with the result on the field until it results in a Super Bowl. And then I think about 10 minutes after that, he'll look around and say, I want another one, you know? So, but you need everybody else to match that. The speed on the defense flying around to the football. Again, can't stress this enough. I think the Dolphins are going to be the worst team in the NFL this year. I also don't care. Like, the speed, it was so clear that the Raiders are in a different category than Miami is from the outset of that football game. I loved seeing other guys match Max's energy and speed.
2: Jason Fitz, Yahoo Sports, joining us here on the morning tailgate. You know, Fitzy, in the locker room post game, one of the common themes that we were hearing from just about everybody we've talked to is how prepared, how ready they felt leading in to game week. And I'm curious, based on what you saw Sunday at Allegiant Stadium, and that obviously starts with Clint Kubiak, how differently you feel now with the Raiders heading into week two, combined with the fact of what the Chargers didn't do against Arizona in their first game.
3: Yeah, and I will say without throwing too many people under the bus, some of the very people that Raiders fans constantly complain on social media about how anti-Raiders they are as analysts were the same people that were texting me Sunday night saying, what a game plan, what a game plan. And the thing that I keep, I try and learn constantly from guys that played in the NFL. And I love the fact that, you know, anybody that played in the NFL, it's not a Hall of Famer the minute they don't say something positive about your team. Our reaction is, well, you suck. You didn't even start. It's like, okay, yes. Fine. But I tried to talk to as many people that play in the NFL to learn from them constantly. And one thing that has been drilled into my head is that it's rare that you're gifted enough in this league that guys just get open. You're schemed open. So much of what happens is you're schemed open. Jack Besh looked like a different wide receiver, and I saw his quote talking about preparation, and I kept thinking, heck yeah, preparation, because when you look at the scheme and you look at the way that they're moving and where the routes are and what's happening pre-snap and the option routes that are out there for Kirk Cousins to figure out with everybody, I watched that and I thought, this is so smart. This is such brilliant coaching. And, you know, again, I'll go to the offensive line and the difference in the way that they exploded. It's really inspiring to see, and it's 1 week, but for 1 week, I looked at this and thought, man, Is it possible that finally there's a staff top to bottom that is here with the one sole purpose of getting the most out of every one of these players? And that's the thing that, you know, I've told you guys before. I want a coaching staff that looks at every week like it's, you know, Chopped, the TV show. You open a basket of ingredients. What do you have? How do you cook with it? And I thought that this was such a brilliant game plan, or how are we going to cook with what we have? Now, combine that with, on the other side of it, we have a Chargers team coming up that is trying to learn Mike McDaniel's offense, and they looked lost. I mean, you want to talk about a chef. It looked like a chef was asking all of his sous chefs to do 30 things they didn't understand. And I am stunned. Of all the results we saw this weekend, I think one of the most surprising isn't that the Chargers lost. Okay, it's week one. Weird things happen. It's that the Chargers looked completely lost in the process. Man, they got to clean that up and clean that up fast, because as poorly as their offensive line played, combined with as well as the Raiders' defensive line played, they got to figure that out, or they're going to have a bloodbath in front of Herbert.
4: Jason, as much as you enjoyed the win, and rightfully so, and everybody else did you ever, and have you ever in the last few hours, or maybe even on Sunday, thought to yourself, you know, the Raiders are doing this without a huge part of their franchise future, and that's one Brock Bowers and one Fernando Mendoza. I know it's just one game, and Fernando's time is going to come. But eventually that time will come, as will and Brock Bowers will be out there with him. And all of a sudden, when you look at the offensive line playing the way they did, when you look at Ashton playing the way they did, the way he did, Mike Mayer doing his thing, the defense doing their thing, do you give yourself a little bit of imagination to think about what is this really going to look like when you get the Heisman Trophy winning national champion first pick of all in the draft, Fernando Mendoza, out there with Brock Bowers as well? Where does your mind go when you think about that?
3: Number one, the fact that the Raiders looked that good without Brock on the field, I still think is shocking, right? Because as you've well covered, Vinny, like, he is wide receiver one. And this is a standard thing in the NFL now. I mean, for anyone that didn't see the advanced analytics on Isaiah Likely for the Giants, he lined up in a wide receiver position. As a tight end, he lined up in a wide receiver position for over 90% of his snaps. When you have a versatile tight end, you can crush other teams. So the ability to unlock even more is going to be stunning when Brock Bowers comes in. But I did, to your point, I kept thinking about, and I read afterwards where people were talking about Fernando with a helmet on, listening to every play, you know, staying engaged in it. And you just think about who we've learned Fernando is. And you guys know this, seeing him around the facility every day. But Fernando is an absolute sponge for the game. He lives, eats, and breathes and absorbs knowledge. That's all he wants is knowledge. And what did he get in that week? He watched the quarterback. He heard the voice in the helmet. He heard the communication style of the live bullets coming. He saw firsthand from the sideline, I know, but he saw sort of the way that you have to get the play in and how you have to get the play barked out at a different level. I think there's value in that, guys. Like, I genuinely believe, as much as we all want to see Fernando start, Fernando is going to be a better quarterback than Kirk was. And there are certainly, as everybody's pointing out, people panicking after the game. Kirk didn't throw the ball down the field. Like, okay, Kirk didn't throw the ball down the field. Also kind of didn't have to, but didn't throw the ball down the field. Is that going to rear its ugly head later on? Maybe. Do I care? No, because this season isn't about Kirk. Kirk is here to teach. And if he wins games along the way, great. But I to your point, I just kept looking at the new version of Ashton Jeanty that we saw and screaming at the loudest volume I possibly could, up yours, to all of the people that were convinced he was going to be a bust. And we watch that, and you look at that, and you think, golly, the young core here? Man, Mike Mayer is locked in. Brock is going to get locked in. Ashton, I think, is going to be a superstar. Now, Lindebaum is going to be the center of this offensive line for a long time. You got your young quarterback that's going to be the future of the franchise. Like, if you can't be excited about this chapter of the Raiders, then, like, seriously, with love, just stop watching. Like, if you can't be excited about today, no matter whether they won or lost that game, when you look at the way they looked on the field, man, if you can't be excited about these Raiders, then what's the point of your fandom?
5: Oh, it's Jason Fitz bringing the fire from Yahoo Sports, UNLV prodigy, Juilliard grad, Raider Nation's Grammy winner. Let him live! My friend,
3: gentlemen,
5: Thank you so much. There's more to do.
3: We are just getting rolling. I can't wait to hang out with you when we're 2-0, baby. Oh, I'm on one.
5: Oh, well, that begs the question. When do you come to Vegas? Because we got to make this happen.
3: I'm in. You tell me. You know what? I'm just going to show up with the fiddle. Okay. I'm going to walk into Allegiant. I'm going to look at Brad Finney and all the great people in the Raiders organization, and I'm going to say, I'm taking a mic. You can't stop me. Can't stop me.
2: Fitzy, just remember, more is required. We appreciate you.
3: More is required. Appreciate you, boys.
5: Thank you, Jason. That's Jason Fitz at Jason Fitz on X and Yahoo Sports. And I love how he ended that. If you can't get excited about week one and all the good that has come out of that after this offseason and from last year, then why? you are out of reasons and out of excuses. 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
2: It is the final sit-down here on the Morning Tailgate, Raider Nation Radio 920. 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And as always, you, Raider Nation, we appreciate you, the conversation, being part of the program here on a Reality Check Tuesday here on the tailgate. In terms of what's real, what's not, Jose says, my fellow Hawkeye, Tyler Linderbaum, gets me so hyped that he's on the team, the pride of Salone, Iowa. Please, no O-line injuries, please. Our buddy French Bread, I believe that the offensive scheme and play calling will evolve. I've seen creativity, and not one play looks the same compared to another.
5: Good observation.
2: I mean, yeah, Jack Besh as a fullback and...
5: And you brought up how Lobby was in the backfield.
2: Lobby and Genty were in the backfield at the same time on the Genty second touchdown. And the creative, I mean, Jesse talked about it as well, and we touched on it on Monday. They used everybody on offense. Everybody was used. Let's see. Funky Raider says, good morning, my Funketeers. RD played so good that we should have had 2 more INTs by 2 different defensive linemen. But they were batted down by an offensive player. Fadu Kassi, can you imagine the sound of Allegiant Stadium if Fadu Kassi came down with that deflected pass that he had? Vinny, can you imagine if the big man, rumbling, bumbling, stumbling, 320 pounds of glory on his way to the end zone?
4: Well, I'm just happy that defensive linemen were making plays, and that was a good play. I mean, it would have been great if he had come up with the interception, but just the fact that he batted down a ball and made a positive play for the defense and a negative play for the Miami Dolphins. So again, so many different players contributing to this. It wasn't a you bite into some cotton candy and it just dissolves before it even within a couple of seconds in your mouth. There was a lot to chew on. And what we're chewing on was provided by a slew of players and a slew of newcomers and some holdovers as well, obviously. And it's the first time in a long time. Like I'm on what we're on day two, Tuesday, and I'm still writing stories on things that I saw, you know, on a positive sense, from Sunday. And it's been a while since that was the case.
2: Where did it go up on the text line? Where did it go? Snake Man. Is this Snake? Yeah, Snake Man. We got a new nickname, application. Vinny, are you ready?
4: Yes.
2: For Max Crosby and Quiddy Pay. The duo should be called Maximum Pay.
4: Wow. There we go.
2: No.
4: We don't know what that, we don't even know what any of that means, to be honest with you.
5: Max Pay. What is Pay.
4: That? It's an oxymoron. But yes, that does work in this case for sure.
2: Now, nice. Now stay with me on this next one, okay? We have Steve up on the text line found a tweet up on the X and shared said tweet with us on the text line. I'm not sure to overreact or anything, but the Raiders are officially 1-0, so naturally I've already cleared my schedule for the Super Bowl. Is it only week one? Yes. Have I learned anything from being a Raiders fan all these years? Absolutely not. I will be accepting zero negativity until further notice. Just win, baby. I think that's pretty good.
4: Heck yeah.
5: Let him live.
2: Just remember, as Max told our buddy Fitzy, more is required. More is required, and more is on the way here on the flagship for the Silver and Black all day today on a Tuesday. JT the Brick from 12 to 2, Unnecessary Roughness with Q Myers from 2 to 5. For Vinny Bonsignore, Clay Baker, I'm Vince Sapienza. The tailgate's back on a Wednesday. Have a great day.
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11: Out of the gate, JT from Raiders headquarters. Man, how lucky am I as I'm live from Raiders HQ, and we're excited to be here today. Every Tuesday is my long day. We start off with the head coach interview. We knocked that out at 10 in the morning. Then I did Raiders Weekly, our new show with Q Myers. We knocked that out. Lincoln Kennedy was our guest, Cynthia Freeland from NFL Network, and then we jump in to the radio show from noon to 2, and then the double dip tonight, 8 to 11. I love it. Full day. Tuesday is my Friday. So I'd like to hear from you on Tuesday, as we got a lot to cover. Today, you'll hear my exclusive interview with the head coach coming up tomorrow. And I want to thank everybody who's been here before the show started. We got to 10,000.

I want you to sound off like you got up here. I want you to be excited as we're here to talk sports every day. So normally, I would celebrate 2 days of a Raiders victory. I would take 2 days to catch up on all the calls. Everybody who wants to get in now at 702-365-9200. I think we need 2 days to celebrate. We need 2 days to come in and enjoy our life. Enjoy everything. The sun coming up in the morning. We got another day on earth. We got our family and friends and a Raiders win. I think that should take 2 days. But after talking to the head coach today, I think we need to move on quickly to the Chargers. The head coach sat right next to me today, and he is very humble with the victory, thanking the Raider Nation, really cool. He wants to move on. And other coaches have wanted to do it, but I have never met a coach who wants to just thank everyone briefly. You know who you are. He wants to thank you, and he's very sincere about it, and he wants to move on and focus on the game. Just the little things that I'm seeing around this building that I thought of would have been buttoned up better in former regimes are really noticeably buttoned up now. I don't know why it took this long for the other coaches, because it's hard to win. It's really hard to win in this league, even if you have potential Hall of Fame coaches, Pete Carroll in the College Football Hall of Fame, Josh McDaniels, six Super Bowl rings, right? John Gruden, Super Bowl champion. A lot of coaches around here. Antonio Pierce, rah-rah, coming in, firing everybody up. They all had a plan. This plan looks to be about remaining humble. And that's the focus of the monologue brought to you by Modelo, the fighting spirit of Modelo. In everything you do in life, you should be humble. I think I'm a very humble guy at home with my family and friends. I am not humble on the radio. I have to turn it on and turn it off and keep my energy high. Yeah, from time to time, I remind people how many years I'm on the radio, how long I've been doing it, how much I love it. Because I don't have seven co-hosts like other shows that you watch on TV. I got to fill the time. And I rarely talk about my personal life. I rarely talk about things. Hey, I go to a concert here or there. I tell you about it. I get back to sports. And I like to pump up the Raiders. And sometimes I get ahead of myself. So yesterday, my son was showing me some analytics on my Instagram page, which is nicely exploding. I don't got a million followers. I don't got a lot of followers. I was late. I was late to YouTube, really late to Instagram. But my son was showing me this video, this reel, about me talking about Game of Thrones and the dragon and how the Chargers would be finished if the Raiders beat them here on Sunday. That wasn't very humbling. That wasn't me at my best. That's me going after the Charger fans that I've made a career going after because I know the Raiders as an organization, as a team, as an historic team, and especially a fan base, are so much better than the Chargers. I can't help myself. I can't help myself to remind everybody that Raider Nation is better, and they're much better than the Chargers. So I was looking at the numbers yesterday, and I'm getting into it, and I'm saying to myself, you know, maybe it's time to be a little bit more humble. I turned 60, got a great life, great family. Maybe tone it down a bit. And then I drove over here today, and I said, the hell with that. I am who I am. I'm not here to change. You got me for who I am. I'm fired up with passion and energy. I want to take all these fan bases and opponents out. I want to win every game, and I'm going to be who I am. Now, if you're fortunate enough, or I'm fortunate enough to know you, and you know me off the radio, I think you know what I'm about. Cisco, he jumps in. Some people are great friends of mine. And again, I'm not the rah-rah guy on the radio that I am when I'm just having a Modelo, just hanging out with friends. So after just interviewing the coach 2 hours ago, I could see how humble he is. I asked him a question off the air about his family, and he smiled, and he was, you know, appreciative of me asking about his family. But it's like, let's go. We got to do an interview. We got work to do. He's got to leave. He gave me 10 minutes. He's got to get back to work. He's not getting...

0: out to like walking around and being a celebrity. He wants none of that. And that's where we're at this time with this coach. Constantly working, constantly scheming up how to win, and completely focused on what it's going to take to win. I think that's the right guy at the right time. Now, that's the problem lately with the Raiders. They're trying to find the right coach at the right time. Everybody's been vetted. Everyone was hired for the right reason. But Ben Johnson was available, and the Raiders got Pete Carroll because I think Ben Johnson wanted to stay in the NFC North, and he wanted a coach against Detroit. And he's been a wonderful fit in Chicago. Well, what happens if Ben Johnson came here? There'd be no Clint Kubiak. There might be a completely different team, for better or for worse. I don't know. We'll never know. But we got Clint Kubiak because of the mistakes of the past with the coaching hiring. General managers lost their jobs. Families had to move here and move away quickly. Imagine being a wife of one of the coaches or one of the executives. You just got to Vegas a year ago, and you've already moved out, and you want to keep your kids in school in Clark County at their private school, and now you got to move to Detroit or Minneapolis or Jacksonville. We need some stability around here. And the guy who's in charge, the coach, not the GM and the ownership, the coach is a very humble man. He's not going to dance on the grave of the Miami Dolphins and sit there and do a victory lap. He's not. And he's going to have high regard for a coach who's been doing it a lot longer than him, and Jim Harbaugh. High regard for Jim Harbaugh. So, today I'm a little bit conflicted here in the monologue because I want to pounce on the Chargers because they look like a wounded animal. They look like a gazelle out in the Serengeti that just got cracked by a hippopotamus and a cheetah and is barely holding on after that debacle against Arizona. They look like a mess. So as I was on the air last night, I saw a meme or a video. I can't keep track of the memes or the real AI. You know, this week everybody's afraid AI is going to end the world. We might be lucky to all live till Friday because AI might just press a button and we'll all be gone. But I'll tell you this. Something's wrong with the Chargers as of now. Herbert went to the microphone, and he didn't want to speak. He's upset about something. I thought the Mike McDaniel hire was a joke. I thought it was a joke. Like, why are you bringing in Mike McDaniel? What the hell did he do in Miami? He didn't do anything that Kyle Shanahan and Sean McVay has done. You could say that. He's not this legendary coach, but he's like a Halloween costume guy. He dresses up weird sunglasses. He looks like a Halloween character. And I'm right about that. Kids have dressed up in South Florida as Mike McDaniel for Halloween. They thought it was cool. The headset and the short capri jeans, right? And the fancy sneakers. I'm not that impressed. I've talked to people in other teams around the league who are with him in the past. He's a character. He's a character. But he does have some good plays. Did you see Eric Bieniemy last night and Andy Reid? You think they're any good? You see the plays they drew up yesterday? Did you catch that? What they were able to do in Kansas City? Kansas City came out last night like they were vintage 2023 to 2024 Kansas City. They look like a Super Bowl contender. Running it down the donkey's throats. Mahomes broke out of a collapse pocket, ran for a touchdown. He threw a shuttle pass. Taylor Swift and Tom Cruise in a suite. Let me tell you what that looked like to me before I get back to the Chargers. Last night, Kansas City looked like the Kansas City you've been watching for the last 10 years playing in the AFC Championship game. They're back. They look good. And Denver got jumped. Denver got jumped the same way the Chargers got jumped. Now, for Denver, they were on the road. They're on the road for Monday Night Football in Kansas City, the return of Mahomes. Very hyped-up crowd. And I don't think that's a bad lot. There's no overreaction for me on Denver. I wouldn't overreact if I'm a Denver fan. Denver's really good. They just played a really good team on the road and lost. You can't say that about the Chargers. The Chargers played Arizona and got humiliated. So after interviewing the coach, I'll say this again. The Raiders are completely now humble. There's no more talk of this victory. It's out of this building. Nobody's talking about it. And they're on to trying to beat the Chargers. That's it. That's what I got out of today. That's what I deliver for you that people who aren't in the building can't deliver. I'm seeing it. I went down and got a coffee. I was in the lunchroom with Kirk Cousins. I was down there. I see what's going on. There is not high fives as they're taking their salmon and their salad and going back for a break. They are focused because they know there's going to be tough opponents on this schedule, and we got one with the Chargers. So if you want to call in and it took you yesterday to travel back home, you're happy about the victory, great. I'd love to take your calls. 702-365-9200. But I know there's a lot of sharp fans in our time slot who listen, who know exactly what I'm saying today. Stay humble. Stay humble. Because this Charger team, here's what I expect. Here's what I think is going to happen in the game. I think the Chargers are going to have a great week of practice, their best week of practice. Everyone on the Chargers is getting an earful from the coaching staff. And Jim Harbaugh is giving all of his coaches an earful. They were humiliated and embarrassed. They are going to have a great week of practice. They are confident every time they play the Raiders at SoFi, they can win. So they're going to be better prepared. And they're going to have high energy to play the Raiders because they're embarrassed that their fan bases sell their tickets to Raider fans. I believe in this game, the Raiders are going to face tremendous adversity. As I've looked back at the last five games, not the one that we won and broke the all-time Raiders scoring record, but the losses at SoFi, it's always about one play that breaks the back of this team. There's one play, a turnover, a Herbert touchdown, something that happens in this series, in this rivalry at SoFi that breaks the back of the Raiders every time they play in that building. That cannot happen now. I expect the Raiders to be trailing in this game at some point, and I expect they're going to need something to happen to flip the game. I think that they're going to be in a game that is going to be really intense and physical. Not all the breaks are going to go their way. I mean, we reviewed a couple of calls that went the Raiders' way. That doesn't happen all the time. And I think the Raiders are going to have to remain humble and prepare and go in there and play a better game against Miami. I think the Chargers played so poorly that if the Raiders played them last week, the Raiders would have won by probably the same score. They would have won by at least 10 points the way the Chargers looked. Some people think the Chargers, I talked to a gambling insider today that loves the Chargers at the line. He thinks the Chargers are going to win by double digits in a bounce back game. Okay. That's just one opinion I talked to. So with everything happening here, get ready. Chargers are ready. As much as I want to beat the Chargers and I mock the Chargers over the years and I remind the Chargers that they've never won anything, how the hell do you have a franchise that's been around since the 60s and you haven't won a Super Bowl? How the hell is that possible? That's the Chargers. Chargers have never won anything that matters. But someday they will. Someday they're going to, and a lot of people think it's this year. They're a nationally syndicated host in L.A. that put the Chargers in their Super Bowl bubble. I don't. But I know that they're going to get there eventually. They're close. Chargers are close. They had a really bad game. They're not going to have a lot of bad games like that. And maybe they can fight their way back into this thing. But the last point I want to make, as we are brought to you by Fletcher Azul Tequila, the smoothness. Do you know how much Fletcher Azul tequila is going to be poured in Inglewood in that parking lot? A lot of it. Cases are going to be ready to go. I will say this again. If the Raiders win this game, the Charger season's over. There's no way they can come back after losing to the Cardinals and the Raiders. If they opened up the season losing to the 49ers and the Bills, I wouldn't say that. Because I'd say, well, down the road, they have the Raiders twice. They have Arizona. They have Tennessee. They got games they're going to win. If you can't beat the Cardinals and the Raiders to open up your season back-to-back at home, you're out. They will not survive that. They will not come back. They will miss the playoffs by a game just because they lost to the Raiders and the Cardinals back-to-back. I can pretty much promise you that. If they win the game, which I hope they don't, they're 1-1, and a lot of teams will be 1-1. And the Chargers will be right back in it. Raiders got an opportunity to put them down. I believe that. But I am not going to lead that bandwagon. I am not at the head of that marching band. I can't do it. Because they've taken me out. They come right at me. Right? In the war scene of Game of Thrones, like they see me on the horse, they come right at me, try to take me out first. Because they know over my years that Jack Murphy getting the crowds going, all the big events I've thrown in San Diego, they know my track record in beating the Chargers. But it hasn't been good at SoFi. It hasn't been good at all. So I will stay back here in Las Vegas with Eric Allen. We will host a pregame show from this wonderful studio. Today we're going to have a watch party here, Parkway Tavern. Bandero Tequila is with the Black Hole. I'm doing it with the Black Hole, and we'll be right here across the street from the M at the Parkway Tavern, and we'll have a big crowd here in Vegas. But we're counting on L.A. to step up this week. If you're an L.A. Raider fan, I'm moving you to the front. I told this head coach 2 hours ago, Coach, this L.A. Raider fan base is legit. That was my word. They're legit. These are the hardcore Raider fans. I was hanging out with the chapter president of the Black Hole at the Too Short Warren G show. He had a sleeve of Raider and Black Hole tattoos. My wife said, I need a picture of that. When I think of L.A., L.A. is hardcore Raider Nation. You can debate. You can debate Oakland or L.A., Oaktown or L.A., Oakland has more history, but L.A. has a big volume of a population in Los Angeles, the biggest urban sprawl in America. There are Raider fans in every inch in every neighborhood in Los Angeles, California. Raider fans are everywhere from Orange County all the way up to Lancaster, California. They are everywhere. They will come from Fresno and Bakersfield. They will come from San Diego. They will come from Tijuana across the border. This is the difference between Raider Nation and the Chargers and half the fan bases in this league. This fan base in L.A. is about as legit as any fan base I've ever seen. They are hardcore. They are intimidating. They will let you know they're in the building. Now it's time for Clint Kubiak's team and Max Crosby to deliver to the Raider fans of the Southland of Los Angeles who are worthy for a victory and deserve a victory. L.A. Raider Nation, I know you. I lived there 10 years. I've seen you. I know what you can do. You are more proud than the Rams and Charger fans combined, as Raider fans outnumber the Rams and the Chargers, fact not fiction. Even the homer L.A. fans will tell you that of the other teams. So, the monologue started off about parking that victory and leave it in Vegas and go get one in Los Angeles. There is a lot on the line in this game. Look, I don't know how many games the Raiders are going to win. I have no idea. But I know if they win this game, if they win this game, they are out of the gate quickly, like my monologues. They are fast. They're 2-0. If they don't win and they play well and they're 1-1 going into New Orleans, I think a lot of Raider fans would have took that a month ago. But no, after the Raiders playing a clean game and beating Miami, I know there's a lot of Raider fans who are going to be at the game and they don't want to hear about a good loss. There's no such thing as a good loss. Except NASCAR, where you get points for coming in fifth. You win the game, you go win the game, and you go get it done. So thanks to everybody who helped us get to where we wanted to start on YouTube. We just wanted to start at this number. It took a little while, and now we're going to climb and continue to go. Epic Raider bought me and made me a shirt that said, run the plays that you run in Henderson. He was also at the torch. Epic Raider, what's happening?
1: Not a JT. Had to take a day to get my voice back. But, man, I got to shout out Mark Jones, the Black Hole, the Nation, everything from the Tilted Kilt to the Fremont to the Palms to the March to the Victory. It was amazing. And then I got home in time to watch this game last night. And, man, they're sad out here today, JT.
0: Mm-hmm.
1: They're really sad. But as I walked out the door this morning, it was like 56 degrees, and it gave me chills because I knew that was the autumn wind blowing in my face, man. I knew it.
0: And you had your daughter out here for her 21st birthday. That's a big deal when you're a dad. I have two boys. I don't have a daughter. What's it like to take your daughter to Vegas for her 21st?
1: Hey, it's a little nervous, but it was a good time. It was a good time. So I'm going to send all my good mojo with my brother G Raider. He's on his way to SoFi in a couple days. And stay humble. Let's get this victory and ride for the brand, man. Ride for the brand.
0: Got it. Take care, buddy. Appreciate it. Thanks.
1: One last thing. Yeah. One last thing. Hey, shout out to Coffee Raider from the Luxor and Virginia Raider who sat next to me at the game. Love you, JT.
0: All right, buddy. Epic Raider. Thanks for the shirt. Run the plays that you run in Henderson. I laughed out loud. I put that on. I put that on over at the Tilted Kilt. Thanks to Remy Martin for putting on that remote at Tilted Kilt. We were there on Friday. We got more Remy Martin remotes coming up shortly. Good to see you, buddy. Good to make a friend. Jesse is in Alameda, right where the Raiders used to be headquartered. What's happening?
2: Yeah, I just wanted to talk a little bit about the last game. I thought our offensive line played great. Our defensive line played really well. And I thought we had a good first half and third quarter, even though we gave up the interception and points there. What I liked is that we actually scored more than 17 points through three quarters. That was an issue, I think, for the past 3 or 4 years, where we just can't score enough points in the first half, within the first three quarters, and we have to come back. Also, I watched at Ricky's, and it was live there. I felt like I was at
0: Coliseum. Wait a second. You at Ricky's? You went to the old Ricky's, the new Ricky's now? That was good?
2: Yes, it was good. It's still deeply a Raider bar.
0: Good.
2: Yes, but regarding the Chargers, if we can win this game, I think that we will finish the season behind the Chiefs. I still think the Chiefs are going to win the division,
0: Okay. Sadly. All right. Yes. Well, appreciate the phone call. You're breaking up a bit, buddy. I got to keep moving. Thanks for the call. Look, if the Raiders win this game, they're 2-0. It's a long season. They're not going to win every game. The schedule's brutal. The schedule's really hard, but there's an opportunity to win this game. There's always an opportunity to win every game. But there's a real opportunity right now to win this game because the Chargers did not look good. It's going to be one of two things with the Chargers, I think we all agree. The Charger loss was a fluke. It was a blip on the radar. The Chargers are going to be good. Or maybe there is a problem with the Chargers' interior offensive line. Maybe there is a little bit of a problem with Justin Herbert not having the weapons if McConkey's not at 100%. Maybe it's going to take the Chargers, you know, 6 or 7 games to find their stride. Maybe that could happen. So you got to go win this game. Oh, and how about this one? Aren't the Raiders due? You can't go through life saying I'm due for something good to happen. But aren't the Raiders due to win a game in L.A.? I mean, come on. Go get a win. Go get the win. Show everybody that you can challenge the Chargers. We're not talking about the Seahawks, who's on the schedule. The Rams. I think the Rams are in the same boat, too. Rams are playing the Giants. You know, the Rams should win, but they don't have Myles Garrett, and they look like crap in their first game. So with that being said, you know, maybe some of these teams are going to be vulnerable the first couple of weeks. Derek is in New Jersey, where Phil Villapiano lives. Hello, Derek.
3: How you doing, JT? I appreciate the monologue, and I appreciate what you're saying about the humbleness, because we've been so far down. There's no way you can bump your chest after a win against the Dolphins. Having said that, I hope there comes a day where Kubiak pulls a Ben Johnson, not necessarily say it with his words, but we have a lot of payback in this league for teams that ran the score up and laughed at us, like Andy Reid. So I hope there's a day. We can be humble in victory, but we can still rub their noses in it. Mm-hmm. On the field, mouth shut.
0: Yeah, that would be nice. That's kind of the focus of the show. Thanks for calling in. It would be nice to just humbly go in there. Don't do a lot of trash talking. Go in there and win the game. Go in there and play well and win the game. And be excited about winning the game. That would be fantastic if they could go out and do that. And I think they can. I really do. I think they built the momentum in the first game to have a great week of practice. I'm just expecting the Chargers to play really good. I'm expecting the Chargers to show up and play their ass off. To play their ass off. And I think they're ready. They're going to be ready because they were embarrassed. They were embarrassed, and they're better than that. So as much as I want to beat the Chargers, I know how good Herbert is when he's on. He wasn't on week one. They're going to try to get him going early, and he's got to go down, as Al Davis said. He's got to go down quickly. He's got to go down hard. He's got to know that Kwity Paye and Max Crosby are coming to get him all day. All right, that's the monologue brought to you by our great friends right down the road at the M Resort Spa and Casino. They still have outdoor concerts. Do you know they have an adult pool over there? If you don't like the kids in other pools, M's got great pools. But sometimes you go to a pool at a resort, and a bunch of kids are running around. They're throwing them up in the air like, come on, man. I want to hang with the wife, man. I want to have a Modelo. I want to have a cocktail. And a bunch of kids are jumping around. They got an adult pool over there, which is incredible. You got to go see the M Resort Spa and Casino. Anthony's, the restaurants, the Raiders Tavern and Grill. Great place to be. Coming up next, Alex Eshelman will join us, our Tuesday Insider. And then the great Levi Edwards in studio. And then Chris Myers, who called the Raider victory. Hey, we got to thank Chris. Chris Myers called the game for Fox, and the Raiders won. Who's better to get analysis of the game than the guy who called the game? Chris Myers, all here live from Raiders headquarters.
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17: Gambler's Bonus hits again. 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
19: Session Tucker to the left side. Hayward motions, now in the backfield as an I formation. Cousins with a play fake. He settles. He's eyeing the end zone. He's got Genty out of the backfield. Reaches over his head at the five. Has the ball towards the end zone. Touchdown! What a grab by Deuce! He got his arms straight up in the air. Somehow found that ball. Passed it with his second receiving touchdown of the day. And the Raiders, with the answer to the Dolphins' touchdown, go right back down the field and up by 10.
0: That's Jason Horowitz on the call. He did a nice job. He had a bunch of great calls in that game because he's a hell of a play-by-play boy. So we'll have more of his highlights throughout the course of the show all week long as we get ready for the Chargers. Our insider, Alex Eshelman, joins us from ABC 13 here in town. And what'd you think overall of the Raiders' performance on the offensive line? Genty, Kirk Cousins, what'd you think of that victory?
20: JT, well, first of all, thank you as always for having me on. Always enjoy, you know, hopping on your show and being able to chat, especially after a Raiders win week one. I mean, you got to be excited about that. And there was so much to take away. And granted, you know, everybody wants to say the Dolphins aren't all that great, yada, yada, yada. Like, yes, of course, we get it. But a win is a win, and there's a lot to be excited about. You mentioned it, the offensive line showing signs of improvement significantly in comparison to last year. Ashton Genty, right before I hopped on, you had that play and that sound of him running it in for the touch, one of his two touchdowns. And he's, you know, breaking records left and right, sitting in the same company with Christian McCaffrey, Marcus Allen, and certain records there. Levi Edwards did a great job of kind of recapping the numbers for the Raiders, of course. And, you know, it's just complimentary football at its finest from the offense, defense, special teams. I just think there's one word, improvement. And I think we saw that in week one.
0: Yeah, Alex Esselman is our guest, and you, the offensive line was key. You cover this team. You're at the preseason practices. You're at the preseason games. You watch this team in OTAs. The offensive line was a mess last year, an absolute mess. And it looked like with Rick Dennison and his ability to come out there and kind of clean up the problems, 37 rushes plus no sacks on the game, that was a point of emphasis, and they cleaned it up.
20: For sure. And, you know, after the game, JT, I was in the locker room talking with a number of the linemen, and I talked to JPJ, and he said to me, you know, this was the first time in a long time I just caught myself throughout the game smiling and genuinely having fun. And, you know, that was kind of a wow moment. Hearing him say that with a straight face, saying, you know, this has been a long time coming and feeling like I'm actually enjoying it out there. And I asked Tyler Linderbaum, you know, how exciting is it to see your guys' hard work come to fruition with seeing not only Ashton Gentry reach the end zone, but a guy like Jack Besh, who's been working so hard to also prove himself with this team, reach the end zone for his first regular season NFL touchdown. And Tyler had a great quote too. He said, you know, that is a lineman's dream, is to be able to run into the end zone, celebrate with your teammates. And it's that much more when you get the win, of course. So you do have to credit, Rick Dennison and everybody, who's coaching within the offense, and getting it done there. And JT, you've been around this team so much longer than me, or at least this franchise. And we've been saying this year after year, it feels different. It feels different. But this time it really does feel different in the sense that they're on a path of production and progression.
0: Yeah, Alex Esselman joins us. I was impressed with special teams. Dylan Lobby, White on that tackle on the back end. A.J. Cole was tremendous. A gay, good kicker, but the fact that they did a nice job returning the football on kickoffs and getting upfield and shortening the field for Kirk Cousins, and now they just have to protect the football and not turn it over, because that was a highly productive game in the return game.
20: Absolutely, and at the very end of that game, you know, seeing A.J. Cole, his face light up, that was one of the rather uncharacteristic moments of Clint Kubiak, even on the sidelines too, at the very end of the game, with that awesome special teams play, him, you know, Kubiak running, down the sideline, jumping, smiling, and talk about improvement. When you think about the first preseason game, and people were kind of, they were pretty concerned about special teams at the very beginning of training camp and preseason, but they have clearly, you know, they've pulled it together, and it was not, you know, they took care of the football. It was clean football, and they definitely provided the edge that, you know, a quality special teams group hopes to have within a game.
0: Yes, and Alex, I got to tell you, now we're moving on. I interviewed the coach a couple hours ago, and he is very humble. He does not want to talk about much of this victory at all. From his family to his kids to the players. He's just different. It's on to the Charger game plan. And this has not been a place that's been easy on the Raiders going to SoFi. I thought it'd be just the opposite. They'd go to SoFi. They'd play in front of their home fans. They'd win some. They'd lose some. But they've been getting beat consistently in L.A. And the Chargers looked horrible, horrible in their first game. Now possibly the Raiders can go in there and steal that game. They're a heavy underdog. But they're coming off a win, and maybe, do you see the Chargers have bigger problems than we initially thought, especially up front with that offensive line?
20: Well, I certainly think that this is kind of the situation that that any team would want to walk into. I mean, first of all, being the underdogs, I think that's a plus. I think any time that you are overlooked, that is just another chip on the Raiders' shoulder that they can carry into that the game against the Chargers on Sunday. The other thing is, obviously, we've seen it. Not, you know, the Chargers not only lost to the Cardinals, and I know that the preseason is the preseason, but I mean, they're when you look at the record, you know, preseason plus this one regular season game, they are 0-3. So, yes, to your point, JT, there's a lot of issues that they need to clean up. But with that being said, talk about a chip on your shoulder. The Chargers are definitely going to have a huge chip on their shoulder with the Raiders coming in. They're going to have the confidence that they can get it done over the silver and black, being the history of the team in recent years. So I think it's going to be a great matchup, and I think that this is going to be a huge test for the Raiders.
0: Yeah, I do too. I think it's a really tough game. I think the Chargers are going to be at their best because they have a good team and they're not going to play that poorly again. And the Raiders got to get ready for an onslaught. I think there's going to be a point in the game where they're going to be under duress. The Raiders are, and they're going to have to hold the line, hold the game in place, and then get the momentum back. That's how I see it. As we wrap it up, this is kind of a borderline mess with UNLV football. I don't use that term lightly, but a mess. To not be able to go into North Texas. I'm not talking Texas, the Longhorns. I'm not talking about going in there and playing Texas A&M. I'm talking about North Texas and getting smashed the way they did. Now, maybe the travel has been a lot, Hawaii, the way they travel back, getting out there. But I just expected more, and now the season's on the brink. They don't have much wiggle room to look that badly again. What are you hearing on the campus of UNLV?
20: Well, we actually were just on the campus at UNLV this morning. We went to Tuesday's practice. We were able to speak with Dan Mullen after that practice. First of all, you could see that, you know, funny business is never really happening at practice, but especially today. I mean, there was conditioning after practice. Guys stayed on the field. I think, you know, they're aware, JT, and I mean, you'd be shocked if you said the latter, that they weren't. But they're aware of the narrative of the fact and the fact of the season is not looking great so far. Yeah. And, you know, Coach Mullen did talk about a number of the things that you just brought up. Number one, and not as an excuse, but just explaining, you know, it's pretty crazy that UNLV is going to be, through their first 4 weeks, competing in all four different time zones. And so that definitely plays a factor. Another thing is multiple starters went out with injuries in their game against North Texas. So, you know, the depth of UNLV football is really going to be tested here and seeing who's going to be able to have that next man up mentality and fill the roles of some key starters who are out with injury. So they're aware, and I think that, you know, it's Dan Mullen. This is the last thing that kind of stood out. He said, somebody asked him, you know, what are you happy with? And he's like, I'm not really happy with anything right now. I mean, there are moments where I'm happy, and then there are moments where we had, JT, you might know this, but I want to say 29 turnovers. I might be saying that wrong in their last game against North Texas, but through their first two games that they didn't even combine for, they rarely had turnovers. So I think, it's a matter of taking care of the football. It's a matter of stepping up, for those key starters who are out and, you know, real quickly turning things around.
0: Yeah, they have no choice. If they want to be a team that's taken seriously, if they want people coming to Allegiant Stadium, if they want to win and save the season and the conference, they got to play better football because the losses this year, especially to North Texas, completely unacceptable. Talk to you soon. Always a pleasure to have you on Tuesdays. We look forward to the next one.
20: JT, thank you as always. Appreciate it.
0: You got it. Alex Eshelman, ABC 13. She's everywhere. Everywhere. UNLV campus, Raider game, sidelines, stand-ups after the game, all that. I'm happy that we can get her on here. Opens up lines now for you. We're pretty busy on Monday, Tuesday with some guests. It opens up during the week. Lee Hacksaw Hamilton will join us on Friday, the franchise. Sean Merriman, one of their better linebackers historically, lights out. Sean Merriman on Thursday, as I always take you and give you access to the other side. The other side and what the other team is thinking. I think the Raiders have a really good chance to win this game. And if the Raiders were 0-1 going into L.A., I'd be concerned. I think the victory puts this team at a level where everybody going to meetings, everybody going to the weight room, everybody going home at night feels good. They feel good, but they know from this coach and this general manager, put the win aside. Let's stop talking about the win and let's get on and have a great road trip. And it's a short road trip. That's important too. There's no stress on the Raiders' body. They get on a plane up and down 45 minutes in L.A. They're familiar with it. They should be comfortable on a short travel trip coming off their first game of the year, which was the home opener, which was absolutely fantastic. I hope after every win for the Raiders that you have a toast of Woodson Bourbon Whiskey. I was able to watch Charles on Sunday do his pregame show with Carissa Thompson and the crew over in L.A., and I was thinking, Michigan beat Oklahoma. My son was at that game. And then the Raiders won. I can promise you Charles Woodson was celebrating with a Woodson Bourbon Whiskey. They're proud partners of the show. And the only favor I need with all of our partners is ask for they have it. So when you go in, you want a shot of whiskey, you want a whiskey soda, you want a whiskey cocktail, ask for Woodson Bourbon Whiskey. If they don't have it, let me know. And we'll make a call with Charles's team and get Woodson Bourbon Whiskey in your favorite lounge, bar, nightclub, whatever you do. Levi Edwards at the top of the hour. When we come back, I'm furious about my Yankees, who clinched the playoffs. I'll tell you why. One of the worst things I see in sports happened last night in Minnesota when the Yankees won. You think I'm a homer? I am for the Yankees. You don't want to miss what I have to say next.
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6: Showing blitz. There's the snap. Here comes a blitz. Willis back to throw. Great protection. He's taking a shot down the field. And it's picked off! Braden Suggs playing safety in his first career game. Has his first pick as a Raider.
0: Yes! Braden Suggs had an interception. Jason Horowitz on the call. JT back with you. Levi Edwards will join us here in studio as he does every Tuesday at the top of the hour. So quickly, and I got some calls I want to get to. I want to get off on my Yankees momentarily. But Ben in Denver, I don't want Ben to wait. Ben, I appreciate you calling in Broncos country. How are the Bronco fans feeling today?
7: Hi. It's such a great, it's a beautiful day out here in Denver right now. I mean, the local yokels on 104.3 The Fan, I mean, they're literally, since 6 in the morning, they're calling for Bo Nix's head. I mean, they're questioning whether he's the right guy. I mean, you got fans calling in saying the season's over. I mean, it's pretty crazy out here. I'm loving it. But, you know, great win for us on Sunday. That was great. And now we go home. We go home to L.A. Hopefully Raider Nation shows up. The only thing I'm concerned, JT, is the two picks that Mendoza threw. It just seems like there's not a whole lot of zip on that ball, and it just seems like it floats a little bit. That's, I think the game overall was good. I think our defense was good. Our offensive lines was great. My only concern is those two picks that Kirk Cousins threw. What do you think about that?
0: Yeah, that's concerning. And I talked to Coach Kubia about Kirk Cousins. I think that Kirk Cousins can make every throw. So if he didn't have zip on the ball the way you wanted to see, on the second interception was brutal. Second interception, the pocket broke down a bit. He threw it down the middle of the field. And it was just a bad interception. It was just terrible. Terrible. And Kirk Cousins is a lot better than that. And that could happen. Remember last year, Geno, who was a good quarterback in this league. Geno was not a bum when he came here. When he came here, he was coming off a Pro Bowl year 2 years before and 70% completion percentage. And he was just throwing it to Derwin James and the Chargers hitting him in the chest. So I heard Vinny Bonsignor, Clay Baker. Clay, you can jump in on this. You were talking about it earlier today on your show about, you know, Mendoza waiting in the wings, who can throw the better 25-yard back shoulder and all that. He has a younger arm, a better arm, but I still think Cousins can make all the throws.
8: Sure, and all it takes is just one game, right? Even in week one, with the one bad throw or not being able to scramble for a first down, everyone's going to say, well, Mendoza could have done that. Well, we'll see. But at the same time, Cousins is there for a reason, because there's trust in the system, and Kubiak trusts he knows his ability to make those throws and probably not make the same mistake twice.
0: I agree with that. I think the Cousins, he threw a couple of interceptions. He threw three touchdowns and he passed John Elway all time. I think we can give Kirk Cousins a break, but it's fair. We're going to be critical. If Cousins doesn't have zip on the ball, all you got to remember is Rich Gannon. Rich Gannon did not have a deep, deep, massive arm, and Rich Gannon threw bombs all the time. Instead of it being 60 yards in the air, it was 35 or 40 yards in the air, and it was perfect. Cousins can do that. Cousins is very similar to Gannon. Now, Gannon, to me, was better because Gannon won an MVP, and Gannon led a team to an AFC championship. But Kirk Cousins is a very good player, and I think he'll turn it around. He's going to have to make big throws in the passing game. Hour number one is done. Levi Edwards joins us next. We're brought to you by Raising Cane's Chicken Fingers. My sons brought it home the other night, the box combo. They opened it up. There it was, the buttery Texas toast. I get the double coleslaw. I love the coleslaw, the crispy crinkle-cut fries, and that cane sauce made in store every day. You don't have to go in your refrigerator and look for sauce that's been there for a month or a year and go, oh, my God, that can't be fresh. Get the cane sauce for the dipping of the chicken fingers. Raising Cane's Chicken Fingers, one love. All right, let's keep it going here. Great shows this week. Winning matters. The misery index is at a zero. How about that? Everyone asking me, where's the misery index? The misery index isn't turned on. It's at a zero. The machine's turned off. There's no misery index this week. We're celebrating a Raiders victory, but humble about playing the Chargers.
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0: All right, everybody. Welcome back. It is hour number two on the flagship of the Raiders, Raider Nation Radio. Levi Edwards will join us in studio coming up here. Momentarily, as we get rolling here, we're coming off the Raider victory against the Miami Dolphins. And normally,

0: 290 total net yards, including 130 rushing and 160 passing yards. The Raiders' offensive line allowed zero sacks in the game. So when you think about that, that is tremendous considering what we saw last year and what we were dealing with last year when it came to the Raider offensive line. So as Levi Edwards joins us here from our digital team, and he's fantastic and he dove heavy into all of this, let's begin with the O-line and what you saw after the game when you looked at the tape. You were in the locker room. You saw the body language of the team. Rick Dennison, what jumped out at you?
1: That they weren't satisfied. I think that's the best way to put it, is they really do believe that they could have played better, even as well as they did play. Kirk Cousins didn't get sacked not one time. Ashton Gentry went off for over 100 rushing yards. Mike Washington had another 40. And despite how well they played as a unit, they still didn't seem satisfied in the locker room after the game. They still feel like they could have done better. They seemed very poised. And I think it's just the response of what the mentality of this team as a whole is now. It's all ball.
0: What did you see? Because I saw a couple of film analysis of Linderbaum hitting his man and then peeling off his man when he was covered up by a guard and helping out with some, I think some pressure coming at him from another angle. I haven't seen that in quite some time. All due respect to Jordan Meredith and other centers here, but if they whiffed on the first guy, I wasn't counting on them catching the second guy. Linderbaum seemed like he had one hand here, one hand over to the right, and he just secured the middle of that O-line.
1: Yeah, they knew what they were doing. They were very prepared on their protections, and it was very visible where all five men, most of the game, knew exactly what they were supposed to be doing on the designated play, where they were supposed to be. And not only did the offensive line show from a blocking perspective, but also I think the receivers, the tight ends, I think even Ashton Gentry, I think we talk about the two touchdowns that he caught and all the yards that he rushed for, but I would say that his pass protection was great as well, just watching back the game. So it wasn't just the offensive line knowing what they were supposed to do in pass protection, but it was the entire team collectively doing what they were supposed to do. So I honestly believe that just the blocking scheme in general was just very impressive.
0: Takeaways from that game with Ashton Gentry, 102 yards, two receiving touchdowns. Did you see enough of Mike Washington Jr., or is that when our best back is going big, don't overthink it? Keep it on the field with him. Give him more touches. Give him some more pass attempts. Because Mike Washington looked really fresh to me and looked like he could have went off in that game.
1: Yeah, I do believe moving forward, you're going to see a little bit more of the two kind of bouncing off of each other. But it doesn't matter the Raiders or any of the other 31 teams in the NFL. Once you have a hot hand, you got to keep feeding it. And Ashton was hot. He was doing everything that he needed to do in the passing game and the rushing game. And they were really feeding off of him, and so it was one of those things. No disrespect to Mike Washington. He had a great game. He averaged about almost 9 yards a carry. But Ashton Gentry, he was in the zone, and he was doing everything in terms of, you know, getting yards before, after contact, doing really good in pass protection, really good going out with route running. So it was one of those things where, yeah, we'll see a little bit more of Mike Washington, but it was his first game, and Ashton was on a heater. So why stop that?
0: I'm giving the Raiders an incomplete in their passing game because Brock Bowers wasn't available and they just didn't have any explosive plays downfield. And they had some pretty good pass protection. So I'm wondering why they didn't have the opportunity to take deep shots or try to open up down the middle of the field. Cousins threw two interceptions over the middle there. He was almost perfect on those out routes. They were brilliant in the first half. He hit everyone as they were making their turn up field in the hands. Pinpoint accuracy. What's your level of concern about getting this over-the-top passing game going into L.A.?
1: Well, you really just have to hit on your shots when you have them. The Dolphins played the defense in a way that just kind of eliminated the Raiders from making any explosive plays. And so, obviously, Kirk Cousins, being the veteran that he is and being able to decipher where people are going to be on the field, he was able to methodically move the ball down the field, and that worked. They won time of possession by almost 11 minutes. They were able to move the ball down, be very meticulous with the way that they did things. So the way they – I'm not – you know, displeased with how the offensive game plan is in terms of the explosives. There was times where it could have happened. They just didn't connect on them. There was one play where Malik Benson was kind of screeching wide open down the field and Kirk Cousins just missed him. And then anytime Kirk Cousins tried to go beyond that 15, 20 yards,

0: yard range, you had those two picks, things didn't go well. And so it's one of those things where when you're looking at what defenses are trying to do across the league, they're trying to take away explosive plays. They're trying to take away things deep. And we did the exact same thing where we tried to take away the deep pass. And that's what ended up with trading Stoops getting his first NFL interception. So that's just what they're going to have to deal with from every defense. And when you do have your chances to make those deep plays, you have to connect. We just didn't connect.
1: Levi Edwards joins me live in studio, also live on the YouTube channel at JT The Brick as we continue. So let's go to the defense. My game ball would have been to Kwity Paye. I just thought having him there with his experience, where he lined up, how he filled gaps. He had two sacks in the game. The ultimate compliment to Max Crosby and the fact that he can play at the same time with Malcolm Kuntz is a nice little wrinkle.
0: Yeah, no, I really do love that. And you mentioned it. Playing alongside Max Crosby, Kwity Paye is now in a situation, not like he was getting a whole bunch of double teams in Indianapolis, but I would say across the defensive line there, it was kind of similar skill level. Max Crosby is a guy, he's going to get chipped. He's going to get double teamed. They're going to go away from him on plays, which means Kwity is now in a position where the ball is coming towards him and he's in one-on-one situations. And so that's really all Kwity did was make the most of his one-on-one situations. And that's the least you can ask of any defensive lineman in the NFL is make the most of your one-on-one situations. And he did that with two sacks. And I believe that the linebackers behind him in terms of what they were able to do in terms of some blitz, I think that really helped as well. I think the front seven, from what I saw from the Raiders front seven, just in general, alongside Kwity Paye, I was really impressed with how they were able to play.
1: I want to get into the defensive tackles. You mentioned the linebackers. I didn't really bring it up much with Coach Kubiak, Tonka Hemingway. What was the rest of that looking like? Because it's good and bad. I don't remember a lot from them overall, like big, you know, huge plays, but I didn't hear their name get called for bad things either, like off jumping off sides, making mistakes overall. Give me your analysis of the interior of that defensive line.
0: Well, I'm going to name one thing, and this is basically just going to tell you how the defensive line played interiorly. And it was the fact that the Miami Dolphins had a particular game plan, and it was to give Devin Achane the ball. Yeah. Run the ball. That's all the Dolphins offense really has in terms of, you know, from a talent perspective. They have a lot of unproven guys, but that was the game plan. Everybody knew that that's what we're going to do. They were going to do. And Achane came out 58 rushing yards. So that's how the interior defensive line played. I think Tonka looked really good at times. I think Foley looked great at times. A guy that just kind of came off of the street from Houston in the middle of training camp and just took a job, forced his way into the starting rotation. So I think overall, I think the interior line, it's kind of one of those things you're not calling their names. There's not really a standout performance, but they did their job. The job that they had, along with the linebackers behind them, was to stop the run, stop Achane, who's explosive in his own right, and they did that.
1: Levi Edwards, before we get to the Chargers, one more player. We don't have an update on Darian Porter. I'm sure you'll have one later in the week after other podium sessions here, but Zeke Masses made a play. They went right at him. The second he came into the game, had a pass deflection, knew where the ball was. I just want these corners to know where the ball is. I want them to get their hands on the ball. Traydon Stoops had a pick, but what is the concern level if Darian Porter's out for a little bit there? Who's next man up opposite of Eric Stokes? Because they did add some players there, and we got a young superstar out of Tennessee. Last I looked, didn't get a snap in that game, and he should be ready to go.
0: Well, it's going to be a combination between Zeke, Jermaine, maybe even they have Taron at nickel corner. Maybe you switch him back outside and then bring in a third safety that can be that nickel.
1: Sure.
0: You know, there's a lot of things that you can do. But the fact of the matter is that this is not surprising. This was a young secondary, and I knew that they would get tested going into the game. And you saw as soon as Zeke went into the game, he got tested because that's what you're going to do. He's the rookie corner. Why are you not going to test the rookie corner? I don't care if he was first-round pick or UDFA. It's a rookie corner. And so he made the most of the opportunities that he got because he knew the ball was going to come his way, and he looked good. I thought he looked really good in training camp as well, so that's no surprise. But this is a young secondary. Obviously, you have some veterans in there like Chen and Johnson, but for the most part, it's a lot of young guys that are still trying to figure some things out. And even Darian Porter, second year player. It's not like he's been in the league forever. So he's day by day, and Clint Kubiak said that he'd be day by day, and I thought he had a pretty solid game. But it's gonna be a collective effort in that secondary for who's gonna step up at that other outside corner outside of Eric Stokes. But I will say that it's on the front seven. It's gonna be on them to make sure that the back end, their life is a lot easier. And I think we saw a lot of that against Miami. It's gonna have to continue against the Chargers. They're gonna have to get pressure on Justin Herbert and take as much pressure off of that secondary as possible.
1: Levi Edwards is our guest as we wrap it up. So I don't have a bad feeling. Who cares what my feelings are? But I know the Chargers are going to play significantly better. I've just been around football for 30 years and longer than that as a fan. When you get humiliated in a game, and they got humiliated. They didn't lose. They got embarrassed. They weren't ready to play with a master head coach who always has his team ready to play. The quarterback looked like he was gone. He was gone in the press conference. He was out of it. And everybody else just didn't seem like they thought Arizona was going to be that formidable. And they got dominated. They were never in that game. So I know that they're going to play much better in this game. They have confidence because they've been successful against the Raiders. They know the Raiders' scheme and personnel over the years. What should the Raiders worry about playing in a wounded animal in L.A., the Chargers?
0: I think the Chargers are going to have a much more aggressive defense than the Miami Dolphins defense. I think that they're just going to fly to the ball a little faster than the Dolphins defense did. That's what I'm a little bit more concerned about. I think, obviously, you bring in Mike McDaniel. You have Justin Herbert out there. You have Ladd McConkey. So they got some guys on offense, and their line is solid. But I think that they're still trying to figure out some kinks within that offense. And obviously, they didn't necessarily block very well for Justin Herbert. And I know that's been a big issue for Justin Herbert over the last couple of years, is not having adequate, you know, offensive line play to keep him up in the pocket. So I think that the defense has a really good job. They have a really good chance to limit what they can do. But it's really going to come down to how the offense can play against that Chargers defense. Because there's a lot of guys on that side of the field who I really like,
1: yeah,
0: who I think are really fast and they're really physical. And obviously they're missing Jesse Minner, who left to go to the Ravens. And so we're going to still try to figure out what this new scheme looks like without him. But if you're just looking at the talent on that side of the ball, I think the Chargers defense alone can hold the Raiders offense to enough points to where they can kind of sneak around and stay in the game if they need to, even if their offensive play isn't up to par. So the Raiders offense, Kirk Cousins, you know, God willing, Brock Bowers comes back. Ashton Jeanty, those guys are going to have to step up big time.
1: All right, we're down to Levi Edwards, our new topic, Levi's key to the game. Not keys, your key to the game. The one thing that you believe has to happen for the Raiders to get out of L.A. with a win.
0: I think what I've noticed any time that the Raiders has been able to get a win on the Chargers in any of the games that I've seen them play is because they've gotten pressure on Justin Herbert. So I think that's going to be the key. I think Justin Herbert is a really great quarterback, and he's now evolved the ability to be able to scramble out of the pocket. But I've noticed any time that the Raiders have played Justin Herbert and he's got a little pressure in his face and Max gets to him and gets him rattled a little bit, you know, mistakes start to happen, things go haywire, and the Raiders usually will come out with a win, or they'll put up 63 points or something crazy like that, even though he didn't play in the 63-point game. Mm-hmm. But what I'm saying is that I truly believe that the key to the game is getting after the quarterback. And once you do that, once you get him on the ground, once you get Justin Herbert rattled, then that's the game right there. I feel like that's half of the battle.
1: When you look at the Chargers schedule, everybody, coming up, listen to this. Arizona Raiders at Buffalo. Okay, this is, I've been harping on the Raiders schedule being brutal, and it is, but listen to this one. At Buffalo, at Seattle. How do you have a team, follow me, play at Buffalo and at Seattle back-to-back weeks, Broncos at home, at the Chiefs, at the Rams, that's their home ballpark, but they're the road team against the Rams, Texans, at the Ravens. Oh, my God, I said this, I'll say it again to the camera, live on YouTube. There is absolutely no way the Chargers can recover if they lose this game. Because the Raider and Cardinal game, follow me should have been spread out. It's usually the Raiders are the first game for the Chargers. Then you put Arizona 8 weeks later, they say, all right, we're going to beat the Raiders, we're going to beat Arizona. If you don't beat the Cardinals and Raiders at home, and then they put you on this schedule of six in a row, I don't think they could go 3-3 in those six games. They'd probably go 2-4. And now you're talking about a team that's 2-6 in the AFC. They're not coming back. That's what concerns me about this game. I think they're looking within that organization going, we have to win. Let's win at all costs. And the Raiders could be playing them right at the perfect time.
0: And I would say that the Raiders are in the exact same situation in reverse.
1: Yes.
0: Just because their schedule is going to be just as brutal after week three. Really after this game, because you have the Chargers in SoFi. But then after that, you have a Saints team that damn near beat the Lions.
1: Yeah, they put up a lot of yards.
0: Put up a lot of yards. Shuck had like 414.
1: Yeah.
0: So like a pretty underrated Saints team. And then after that, you have Chiefs and you have Patriots and you have Bills and you have Seahawks and you have 49ers and you have, who am I forgetting? The Rams. So like that's an insane schedule, whether it's home or away. So the Raiders are just going to have a dog 6 to 7 weeks. After that Saints game. So it really is a must win for the Raiders as much as it's a must win for the Chargers.
1: But could this be a year, and I don't want to overreact after one game, but could this be the year that one of those 11, 12 win teams from last year just is trash? They just have a bad year.
0: It happens every year.
1: It happens. And it
0: happens every year.
1: It. After week one, I'm not saying it's going to happen, but Denver and the Chargers, wow, I mean, Denver, what do you think Denver's saying? I've been following the social media on Denver. I would be happy if I was Denver and had Bo Nix. Bo Nix is a good player. I don't think he's super elite, but he's very good. And Denver's already second. Like, they're second-guessing Bo Nix today because they took the play calling away from Sean Payton and Jim Harbaugh. Jim Harbaugh's not the play caller. He's elite. Sean Payton's not the play caller. He's elite. And they're trying out new guys. Could that help the Raiders?
0: Yeah, no, and it happens every year where I even remember when I was a youngin' and the Steelers had won, you know, that Super Bowl against the Seahawks. They didn't make the playoffs the next year. Last year, the Chiefs were coming off of their third straight Super Bowl appearance and then they couldn't make the playoffs. And then it's the reverse as well where you have one team that's just absolutely garbage the year before and then they play with house money and they turn it around and then they kind of break out of nowhere. So that's why you can't deny any of these young teams either, because it's like they could turn things around just as quick as a team that was at the top can come down. And so I really do truly believe that Clint Kubiak might be playing with house money. He knows what he has in his offense. He knows his play scheme. I think from a free agent perspective, I think the Raiders might have had maybe the best free agency on defense just with the guys that they were able to bring in and get younger. I really do. Once again, I'm not going to overreact after one game, but I'm saying that I just do not find it impossible for the Raiders to go into SoFi and beat the Chargers.
1: You just saw Chris Brown and Usher. I just saw Warren G and Too Short. Where is Bruno Mars hiding? This is Bruno Mars' town now.
0: He's usually hiding that pinky ring.
1: Right. I mean, where's the Bruno Mars?
0: You can. I know. I know some people have some problems with security over at Pinky Ring. I know some people can't get in. I haven't had a problem because I got it like that. But you know, if you can find a way to sneak in the pinky ring on a random Tuesday afternoon, he'll probably be there. I would assume.
1: I do the double on Tuesdays. You get to go home and get your workout in. I got to do the 8 to 11 show tonight.
0: Well, then, you know, Wednesday night. You know, I don't know what your schedule is tomorrow. You might find Bruno in there tomorrow.
1: Levi Edwards, everybody. We get him every Tuesday live at Raiders HQ as we continue. We're brought to you by Steiner's, a Nevada-style pub. Roger's got it rocking. I'm going to be in there later on this week. Go for great bar food. Go for the gaming. Go for all the promotions. Roger makes sure he's got a bus going to games. He loves the Aviators. He loves the Raiders. He loves UNLV. Roger's our new partner over at Steiner's. Go check out one of the many locations here in the Valley. Bottom of the hour, Chris Myers joins us from the NFL on Fox. He called the Raider game. He's going to have really good insight on how the Raiders put that game plan together and what has to happen in L.A. 702-365-9200 if you want to get in. 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
17: 12 for the Dolphins, and Willis in the shotgun. Raiders back out of a blitz. Here he is to throw. He pumps on a seam. He's got Washington stumbling across the 35.
18: Ball is out.
17: Walker's on top.
18: We got it.
17: And the Raiders defense, they're going to end this game. A fumble recovery by Quay Walker out of the arms of Malik Washington. And the defense comes up huge. Jeremy Chinn punched it out of there. And the Raiders are going to win this ballgame.
1: All right. We love a punch out. That's a good thing. JT back with you live from Raiders headquarters. Chris Meyer's going to join us here in a moment. He called the game. He's got another good game coming up here. We're excited to feed off the victory that the Raiders had against Miami. Nothing negative to say. I mean, people who want to pick apart, you want to pick apart the smile on the Mona Lisa, go ahead, do what you want to do. This wasn't perfection, but we were looking for stability. And you got stability in two of the most important aspects of the team that the Raiders did not have the year before. That was special teams, which was a disaster. The coach got fired for that, the special teams coach and the head coach, and the offensive line. Where the offensive line was the worst in football, and now they look to be vastly improved. So that's a big deal. That is a really big deal overall. You should be excited about that. I thought the defense hustled to the ball. On that soundbite you just heard, there was a punch out by Chinn, which is hard to do. A lot of football players can defend a punch out. And then you have a defender falling on the ball who fouled the play. Hustle. Be ready to hustle. So when it comes to this upcoming game, are the Raiders going to be playing complete mistake-free football on the penalty side? Probably not. But it was interesting interviewing Coach Kubiak today, and you're going to see it. I think it's going to go viral. I love when I ask a question that could go viral. And this is someone that doesn't want to do viral question and answers. But I said, Coach, this L.A. crowd is legit. Legit Raider Nation in L.A. And he talked about the fact that he really didn't know that. He wasn't aware of that to that point until he turned on the tape and he saw this, because he was wondering with his coaches if they were going to be, they're going to need a silent snap count. And if that's not silent snap count was going to be important in LA, and then his coaches basically said, no, it's a problem for them. Chris Myers joins us every week from the NFL on Fox. He called the Raiders victory over the Miami Dolphins at Allegiant Stadium this past Sunday. And Chris went back, great call with Mark Slareth. And Raiders did a lot of things that they didn't do right last year, from special teams to the offensive line, and that defense looked a lot more stout. How'd you say it?
19: Yeah, no, the defense, and you know, guys like Quiddy Pay, N'Kobe Dean, the presence that they showed, the influence that they had, and of course, the Max Crosby being back as a Raider, as he told us, it's like I never left because I never really left. He was running all over the place, even when he wasn't making, and we really could have maybe showed more of that. Even when he wasn't making a play, he was disrupting things or creating problems for the Dolphins. They talked about being aware all the time of where he was, and I think it allowed some of the other players on the Raider defense to star. And then, you know, what we all thought and wanted Ashton Jeanty to be, and the not being properly used last year, and just some of the offensive line, the strength of the improvements made there allowed him to be the Raiders believe he will be, and even better. And then that receiving game of his, which we saw in some key spots, it was an impressive performance. I know the Dolphins, you know, are the youngest team in the league, and have a lot of players that they're getting used to. But for what the Raiders could control and what they did, and you've mentioned the special teams as well, they did a very good job. And Malik Willis is a very athletic quarterback, and they didn't let him get loose and get into a rhythm. They took A-Chen out of the game, which was, you know, that's what happens when you get ahead and then you put pressure on a team. So it was a really good opening day win, impressive for Clint Kubiak. You can already see, you know, great strides and things to be positive about if you're a Raider fan. And for Mark Schlereth, I know he gets a lot of heat from the Raiders because he's a Bronco, and some people think he hates the Raiders, and maybe when he's not calling a game, he does. But I can tell you how impressed he was, and sitting in our meetings and looking at film and talking to Clint, who has a great relationship, by the way, with Clint Kubiak, going back to knowing his father, et cetera, through the Mike Shanahan family.
1: One more on the game before we go on to the rest of the schedule. What you saw there was a crowd that was into it. A lot of other opposing fans have bought tickets and got into Vegas because they just want to see their team. And you called some of those games. It seemed like Clint Kubiak had a really vibrant fan base. They were into it. And it just feels like with all the coaches that got fired over the last couple of years, that the stability, and you were at practice around the organization, looks like they're on the right track.
19: Yeah, and I was there last year, called a really a game that was as tight with Jacksonville, where the Raiders almost, it was overtime, they almost pulled it off, and the crowd was loud then. This was a lot louder, and I think the team, you know, they feed off that, and they did, and yes, for and even Clint Kubiak, low key as a coordinator and being a first time head coach, was really impressed with how he ran things, and I know there were some examples of that. In training camp and preseason, John Spicek telling me a little bit about how he's kind of just developed into a head coach on his own in a sense, and to get that first win, and then we get to see a lot of emotion out of him afterwards. A credit to his defensive coordinator too, Rob Leonard, who a lot of people don't know a lot about, but he did a nice job. So yes, it was nice to see, and it was funny at the hotel there, the team hotel in Vegas, where a lot of Dolphin fans had traveled, which is a nice compliment to Dolphin fans over the years who've been so starved for success that they travel. Of course, if you're going to travel, as any team will, Vegas is a great place to go, even if it's not all about your team. But they would blend with the Raider fans who were there, who were staying at the hotel to be close to the stadium, Allegiant, and get in there. And the crowd did, they absolutely did, for the Raiders, make a difference.
1: All right, let's move on to the Seahawks in Arizona. Wow, the biggest shock is what Arizona, and I know you have Arizona coming up here. What a great game to call. They shocked the world. 30% of people playing in the Circa Survivor contest, it's over 20 million in Vegas, lost their only Survivor pick of the year because they didn't think the Chargers could lose that game. I went back and watched it in preparation because the Raiders have the Chargers this week. Arizona dominated them. I was surprised by that. As you get ahead of your prep for this game, what are you seeing with the Cardinals?
19: Yeah, and I'm no expert on betting, but that's what happens when people just look at big point spreads instead of what they think about certain teams and matchups. I think we're all guilty of overrating the Chargers. Mike McDaniel, even Harbaugh, who they had a nice run, but they still, their offensive line is still not there. They don't have a great running game, which usually Harbaugh has. I'm not trying to take anything away from what Arizona did, but the Charger receivers, I mean, imagine if, yeah, and maybe Herbert has to do his part, but he doesn't have, he's really never had there in terms of outstanding great receivers in their prime. And the defense, which carried him a lot last year, that coordinator who did a great job is now the head coach of Baltimore, and he picked up a win. So I think we have to be cautious about that. But yes, from a Cardinal standpoint, they have the same defensive coordinators they had last year. They really did a job on him in that game. And I think Jacoby Brissett, you go back and look at numbers, and we'll bring this out on the broadcast Sunday when Mark and I call the game. And well, already when he got to start last year, again, moving on from Kyle Murray Brissett's a veteran, does his homework, liked by teams, doesn't say a whole lot. He's physically strong. He's had some incredible numbers. I mean, averaging, again, they were behind a lot. And he continued that. And they're not even getting a lot out of Marvin Harrison, who was a number four overall pick. It's more about Trey McBride. And the running game was a sneaky move to sign Tyler Allgeier. Thought he'd be the story. And then they get, love from Notre Dame. And they balanced that out nicely and controlled the game. So, yeah, it was a complete effort for Arizona. And that was the shocker. But, don't get caught up in point spreads trying to look at matchups. And this, I think it's interesting, that's already a small number for this week. But that's probably because Drew Lock will be back at quarterback. And Sam Darnold's going to miss at least one, maybe two more games for the Seahawks, whose defense, no matter who's in there in the secondary, and they may get some help back this week, they're still Super Bowl caliber, as they showed in their opener.
1: Chris Myers is our guest, NFL on Fox. So I've been dying to ask you this because you've been around the league a long time, and when a head coach takes away play calling from himself, it bothers me. Jim Harbaugh gave the play calling to Mike McDaniel, and then Sean Payton, who giving it to Davis Webb. And both of those teams weren't ready to play and got hammered. So you've been doing this a while. Jimmy Johnson isn't an offensive play caller. He's not a defensive coordinator. He can manage the entire game as a legendary head coach. Other coaches have a defensive or an offensive presence. What do you think when these legendary potential Hall of Fame coaches give away play calling to an understudy and hope it works.
19: Yeah, no, I'm very much against it. I think Troy Aikman mentioned it in the broadcast. If I'm the owner, if I'm the guy hiring the guy, I'm going to say, you know, you got hired. Clint Kubiak got hired, not because of his overall delegate authority. They believed in that he had that. But he got hired because he could handle a quarterback, run an offense, creative, and from there you go forward, whether it was drafting Mendoza or dealing with a veteran like Kirk Cousins. And that's why, you know, I give Halfley credit. He's calling the defense. I mean, Todd Bowles is still the head coach, like in Tampa. He's staying with the defense. I don't know why Sean Payton. And Sean Payton, he likes calling the offense. He likes designing plays. And it's not like he's at retirement age where he needs to hand that off. That was, first of all, that's a bad time to do it, too. You're opening a season. You know, you've got a quarterback coming off an injury. You're on the road, and not just any place, but Kansas City. It's one of the loudest outdoor stadiums, in my view, it is after Seattle and places that I've been. It was just bad to do it at that time. And I'm not sure what the background is. And I would be surprised if at some point he doesn't step back in. That's just one example. And I don't know what the Charger situation is, because maybe Harbaugh felt like, you know, his pro passing level as far as being when he was away from the game and coming back wasn't up to. But the Mike McDaniel thing, I don't see that working. At Tampa Bay, by the way, interviewed him and considered for a brief moment hiring him as offensive coordinator. But I think that was a mistake for them. You could see also just the way that some of the play calling. There were also some officiating missteps early in that game that went in favor of Kansas City and against Denver that were debatable. But that's not an excuse. They were outcoached in that game.
1: Chris, as we wrap it up, the Giants, there are teams. I'll talk about the teams that didn't win a lot of games, like the Raiders, the Giants, other teams, maybe Arizona now, that if they can manage the game, they could win the game. Any team could win on any given Sunday. When I watched the Giant game, they played with the lead. They put pressure on Dak. When Dak came back, they scored again. And the screen pass was great by Jackson Dart. I don't think Scadaboo can last as an every down featured back. But Malik Nabers demanded the double team. And even Brian Schottenheimer said it after the game. The Giants just put pressure on the Cowboys and made the Cowboys uncomfortable the whole game. Could the Giants be one of those teams if they get solid quarterback play with John Harbaugh as the head coach and all those defenders who are high draft picks over the last three or four drafts? Do you like them improving drastically?
19: Yes, I do. In a division where, you know, you just saw they beat Dallas, I think they're better than Washington. Ultimately, will show that, although Washington hung in there against Philadelphia, and the Eagles are the team to beat. But it's a good point. A guy like Harbaugh comes in, and they've had different coaches, different kinds of quarterback situations. And we overuse the word culture change. It's really environment. It's credibility. It's the kind of guys you bring in and the way you play the game. And the way I also like the way he's managing, Jackson Dart, who I was like, hey, am I a believer? Well, you know, if he doesn't get hurt and he still makes big plays, Harbaugh, I think, is getting the best out of him. They deserve a lot of credit. Yeah, and there's teams like you know, the Raiders, give the Jets credit. I don't care who the opponent is. They did what you said. You know, they manage the team. You got to know your limitations, your restrictions in a different kind of a way. The Bears and Jacksonville put up enough points against opponents. Of course, Jacksonville blew out Cleveland. But, you know, the Bears in a big test from Carolina are showing you that, and this is different to think of Chicago as this scoring machine as opposed to, you know, a team from what was the old black and blue division with defense and guys like Urlacher. And whether they play championship defense or not, that may ultimately decide how far they go. But certainly what that coach has done in just a second season and what he started out with. So I'm with you. I think some of the new coaches, the new changes, and where the Giants and Harbaugh are, it was still weird how if a guy makes a kick, he's probably still the head coach in Baltimore. Who knows? But it was a good move for the Giants, and they give them credit for not taking a beat and waiting. They were the first one in a long line of people who wanted to hire Harbaugh. And it's only one game, but you already feel better about where the Giants are, and that game showed it.
1: All right, Chris, last one. You, as a friend of mine, have walked me off the ledge several times, and I run my advice by you. I almost blew a gasket last night when the Yankees put on beer goggles. Champagne.
19: Yes.
1: You couldn't see one end of the locker room to the other clubhouse. And they're four games behind the Rays. and they're chasing to win the division. And that, all that meant was they won the wild card, not secured the first wild card. They weren't going to go past the third wild card. The Dodgers, on the other hand, just had one glass of champagne, a champagne toast. I thought that was much classier. Where do you stand with these celebrations when teams get in, even with the second and third wild card?
19: Yeah, well, we saw that, you know, on a smaller scale in the Cowboy game. They're down, 14 double digits late and getting their asses kicked, and the receiver goes in and he's taunting, like, you know, dancing, giving the football away. There's a time to celebrate, appreciate the moments, whether individually or as a team. I'm with you on that. The Yankees have been a disappointment. Obviously, Judge is back, and that's a big thing. And in fairness to them, that's been a tough injury. But their pitching has carried them. They're a pitching team. I just talked about a scoring team. That's what they're all about. I mean, if they score runs, you're almost shocked and surprised. And they still have a big series coming up with Tampa Bay. So if I'm managing that team, or I'm Aaron Boone, I say, hey, you guys should celebrate. But let's temper this until we get a shot at the Rays and maybe get this division, and then we can go crazy. Maybe that was, in their defense, just a sense of relief because they've had a lot of injuries, and I think, you know, it looked like they were going to fade away, and they did hang in there, JT, with all their problems. So I wouldn't be that concerned or caught up in that. I want to see how they go head-to-head, and if they end up as a wild card, I do think their pitching is World Series material. I can't say the rest of that team, rest of that lineup is, unless Judge, and he'll probably get back. Does he have enough time to get back in his form, enough at bats, to be the kind of player? I say probably not, in fairness to him, but the fact that he's even back gives them, to me, a little more hope than I had a couple of months ago.
1: Chris, where do we find you on all social media platforms? When you're not traveling, you're giving opinions, you do a great job. Where can we get all that?
19: Well, it's the Chris Myers on Instagram. I'm sorry, Chris Myers Fox on Instagram. Somebody had taken my name before I got there. Go the Chris Myers on X. And then ChrisMyersSports.com. There's a lot on the website there, but there is the daily briefing where we put up, when it's available, NFL notes from people who cover the team and a collection of things. So you get an idea of what's going on around the league, and some of it's financial, some of it's broadcast, and a lot of it's game-related or team-related, and obviously some reviews of week one and how there was a scoring record set and points are up, which I was a little surprised about. But that's all. And then, of course, this weekend, getting to call the Seahawks, defending Super Bowl champs, against an improved Arizona team, should be an interesting game.
1: That'll be an excellent game. You get a big one coming off a big experience in Vegas with the Raiders win. Chris, we'll do it again. Always appreciate your time, my friend.
19: All right, thanks for having me on. Take care, JT.
1: You got it. Chris Myers from the NFL on Fox. So Chris does the game in Vegas, and Chris does games, and he gets assigned games. So week two, he gets the Seahawks at the Cardinals. You'd look at that game and go, well, the Cardinals aren't going to win a lot of games. What? The Cardinals just beat the Chargers. The Seahawks are playing with Drew Lock. Drew Lock, not with Sam Darnold. What happens if the Cardinals open up the season? Follow me here. 2-0 beating the Chargers and the world champion Seahawks. Wow. I don't think it'll happen, but you never know. I mean, I thought the Seahawks looked good, but they're suffering a lot of injuries. Hey, everybody, Seattle's a 4.5-point favorite. 4.5 as a road favorite. And as I take a look at the moving line, which I always have in front of me here in Las Vegas, as I'm based in Vegas, I am always looking at the moving line. Raiders, Chargers, the line is now down to L.A. -7. That's still a big number, a touchdown. Now, if the Raiders were really good, that'd be like 4.5 or maybe 4. It's 7. So the total on that game is 43.5 as of now. That line could change depending on the status of Brock Bowers. When I interview the coach on Tuesday, I don't dive into injuries much because the game isn't played till Sunday. And the injury report doesn't come out till Wednesday. So when you're listening to our interviews or watching on Raiders Weekly, the new show that I'm hosting with Q Myers, man, we had a good one today with Lincoln Kennedy, Cynthia Freeland, as she takes a look at the numbers. My interview with the coach, you'll see a little bit of that. Things are happening quickly here. The goal is not to go to 0-2. Just don't go to 0-2. Get to 1-1, but the teams that go to 0-2 are in trouble. And the Chargers are the team that everybody will be watching this weekend because there's a chance they could go to 0-2. I got a lot more keys to the game all week coming up here. We'll tell you about our guest list. We just added Richie Incognito. So the rest of the week for this is going to be pretty good. Some of the guests we have got Richie Incognito, Sean Merriman, Lee Hacksaw Hamilton, Wasted Talent, who's fantastic. I make sure we're busy when the season starts because of all of our proud partners and all the friends of the show and everybody who counts on us to bring the passion and energy every week to this show. And it was great seeing my friend Tommy White from the 872 Laborers at the game. He was looking all dapper. He was hosting a lot of people, those 872 Laborers building the city on time and on budget. Proud partner of the show. We'll wrap it up on the other side, get you ready for Q Myers at the top of the hour. You're listening to the flagship of the Silver and Black. This is Raider Nation Radio.

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7: Third and 10 for Miami in what feels like four down territory. Here comes the blitz. Willis, and he's sacked! Boom! A meeting back at the quarterback, and it's the same two! Pay and Crosby, they are becoming a heck of a tandem here in week one.
8: Yeah, how about that? Pay and Crosby. And as we talked about today, the opportunity for Rob Leonard to scheme up and give guys rest. You know, Max was on a very small pitch count. There was a portion of the game where he was on the sidelines, and I'm sure he didn't enjoy it. I'm sure he didn't need the rest. He didn't think he did, but the team's trying to keep him fresh. The long season here and what they're going to do. So if you can rotate in players, Teron Johnson, you start rotating in players that are going to be fresh and they come in certain downs and situations. That could be the difference with this team. You know, I talked to someone on another show the other day up in Reno, and they asked me about the Raiders and this and that and all that. And they said, what do you think is different from what I've seen in the past? The only thing I think is different is the fact that they have more options now on defense to sprinkle guys in who can play nickel, who can play dime, and could come off the edge. I mean, if they could find a way to leave Malcolm Kuntz in there. I'm a big believer in an outside linebacker like Lawrence Taylor, and Malcolm Kuntz is not Lawrence Taylor. But I like when you can line up a linebacker on the line of scrimmage next to a defensive end. Well, I'm starting to think of Malcolm Kuntz now as a linebacker on the outside. He is not a dominant defensive end. I've seen dominant defensive ends. I knew Deacon Jones. I watched Reggie White play. Okay, he's not a dominant defensive end. He ain't Bruce Smith. We got a Bruce Smith-type player in Max Crosby. Quiddy Pay's pretty good. So find a fit for Malcolm Kuntz where he can get some pressure. I don't even care if it's in the interior. Get him athletically to move around, and I think Rob Leonard is going to do that. There's a lot more to get to. Q's going to get to it today. I was buried today. We had the coach interview at 10. Q and I did Raiders Weekly. This show from noon to 2, thanks to the Raiders, everybody here, Isaiah, Alexander, the whole staff, Paid, and everybody who helped put this show together. And now I'm going to drive from deep Henderson to the mean streets of Summerlin and do my show tonight from 8 to 11 p.m. That's a hell of a Tuesday, and I'm happy that I can do it here. Thanks to everybody, especially the DaCosta Verde Law Group, Brothers Win, brotherswin.com. Here comes Q.

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7: Cousins will drop and fire and caught for a touchdown. Alshon Jeffery from the 13-yard line. Cousins will look for the end zone. No result, but time for Jeffery, who's going to get into the end zone. And Alshon Jeffery has his second touchdown of the day.
8: It's Unnecessary Roughness, presented by Meineke, doing car care right. Here's your boy Q.
9: There you go. Chris Myers on the call right there. NFL on Fox. Alshon Jeffery, touchdown times two is what he did on Sunday. Not in the running game, but in the receiving game, which is obviously part of his bag. He's got that club in his bag. He's able to use it. Something that Clint Kubiak referred to way back, you know, before training camp even started, back in OTAs, back around mandatory minicamp, when he was talking about Alshon Jeffery and what kind of role he could play in this offense. And, you know, they was, had asked questions about limiting his snaps and, you know, what, you know, how to keep him fresh, and did they want to use a two-man, you know, backfield, and what did that mean as far as, percentage of how much time Alshon Jeffery would be on the field and how much time Mike Washington Jr. was on the field. And no, it was, hey, want to use him like they use Christian McCaffrey in San Francisco, which obviously does a ton of the heavy lifting. And you saw that come to fruition on Sunday, where he not only led the team in rushing, but also led the team in receiving with those two touchdowns. It is Unnecessary Roughness here on Raider Nation Radio 920. We continue to reflect back and look back on the Raiders' victory over the Miami Dolphins in week one. Tomorrow we'll start to turn the page and look forward to week two. The Chargers, of course, coming up on the schedule at SoFi Stadium. Matter of fact, the Raiders will be away from Allegiant Stadium for a couple weeks, and then they'll be back week four versus the Kansas City Chiefs. But yeah, today is the day that we'll put the bow on the victory, and we'll talk to head coach Clint Kubiak on tomorrow at the Raiders practice facility. We'll get inside the locker room, start to talk to some of the players like we did post game as well. And so that's officially when we move on and all focus

0: needs to improve on as well moving forward. It's only 1 of 17, right? You're guaranteed 17 of these bad boys. One of them, check. Well done, right? Now you go through another check coming up this week. I heard Brian Schottenheimer from the Cowboys, their head coach, he said that, look, it's a 17-stretch marathon. We've only gone one stretch of it. So there's plenty of time still, even though, as Amber Theo Harris, our good friend here, always says, it gets late fast. So you got to get off to a really good start. The Raiders obviously did in getting that week one victory. Now they have to build on that. So Sam Gordon will join us coming up at 2:30. John McClain, Hall of Famer John McClain, covering the NFL, will join us. And I paused when I said Hall of Fame because I was about to say Hall of Fame voter. But as of the announcement that he made earlier today, he is no longer a Hall of Fame voter. So that's definitely going to be something that we have to talk about. The NFL and the Hall of Fame has changed their bylaws. And they're changing up what the dynamic of that room looks like. And they had a handful of voters that were responsible with getting folks into the Hall of Fame, and basically it's cut in half. It went from about 50 something to about 20 something. So John McClain, as he put in his Twitter post, that, you know, he did not make the cut, but he's been a Hall of Fame voter for over three decades. Obviously it's a huge honor. He is enshrined in Canton, Ohio, so that's awesome. But we'll let him give you the details. I don't know all the great details, but I know that, you know, change has been brewing with the Hall of Fame and the way that they go about handling their business, and even the different categories that they have. And it may not look too good for guys like Jim Plunkett and Lester Hayes moving forward because of the changes coming to the Pro Football Hall of Fame. So we'll focus in on it, all things NFL with John. But we'll really focus in on that because, man, that's a big deal for Raider Nation. That's a big deal for Jim Plunkett. That's a big deal for Lester Hayes. It's something that I take personal. I feel like that those two guys should definitely be in the Pro Football Hall of Fame. Nothing I can do about it, obviously. All I can do is, spread the good word that they should be there. And we'll continue to do that here on the Daily on Raider Nation Radio 920. So John McClain will join us coming up at 3:30. At 4:30, we have our Tom Flores High School Football Coach of the Week Award recipient. That's Zachary Blanchard, Del Sol Academy. They are now 3-0 on the season. They picked up a victory over El Dorado, and they're one of those that they have a certain way they go about their business that's not traditional as normal high school football does, and they're a team that's building. They're a program that's trying to get everything put together, and so far being 3-0 on the season is huge for them. That it's not all the time that they're in that position, so really good start for them. But I'll let Zach break it all down when he joins us coming up at 4:30. Again, Tom Flores High School Football Coach of the Week Award recipient, and I feel like we're already into like week four or five of the high school football season, which is crazy because, man, it's going by quick, fast, in a hurry. So we have that each and every week. Definitely happy about that here on the show. We also will take you inside the Raiders locker room. Some more post-game sound from the victory of the Miami Dolphins. As I mentioned on yesterday, we have so many players that we talked to. It'd be criminal if we didn't get to the majority of them. So you can hear them take you into the locker room and think that you would like to hear from guys like Jack Besh and Jeremy Chin, guys that, you know, you heard from on yesterday's show, Tyler Linderbaum, Traydon Stukes. We'll hear from him today. Make sure that we get some of these guys into the show. Make sure you're able to, like I said, go inside the locker room. And, of course, we've got a performance that we have to flush from week one of the NFL. Just leave it at that. So we got a lot to get to on today's show. And, of course, we'll hear from you as well at 702-365-9200. Sam Gordon from the RJ at 2:30. John McClain at 3:30. Zachary Blanchard, Del Sol Academy, joins us at 4:30. Before we get into the opening drive, of course, we got to hear from our guy E-Rob. Sunday was important. That was the Raiders getting a victory. Obviously, tomorrow and the rest of the week is going to be important. They're preparing for week two. But today is important, and this is why?
1: Because every day matters. The older you get, the more you start appreciating day in and day out, because you know I can't get that time back. I'm in the business of saying, not if I would have did this or if I would have did that. I'm in the business of now.
0: I'm in the business of now as well. So right now, let's jump into the opening drive.
2: 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It's not about the injury. It's about the recovery.
0: Love Raider Nation because Raider Nation knows what time it is. As soon as that clock hits 2 o'clock, everyone knows, hey, man, let's flood the text line. Let's flood the phone line. It is on and popping. We're about to have a fun afternoon, and we try to do that and provide that each and every day. 702-365-9200. I always like to bring a topic to the table as well, but sometimes I get some feedback before I even throw that out there. Like Sir Whiskey Ray already hit us up on the text line. What's up, gentlemen? What's up, Raider Nation? Happy Tuesday. Here I go. I want to see a Raider victory in LA versus the Chargers this weekend.

0: We've never beat them in SoFi. That's it, Q. Short, sweet, Sir Whiskey Ray. Boom. He said it with his chest. He said what he had to say, and he's out. Right? Deuces. I'm cool with that. I could appreciate that. But the topic that I wanted to bring out to then throw it out there to you today, and I do think that what Sir Whiskey Ray said is very important. Of course, we'll really start to focus in on the Chargers starting on tomorrow. But, yeah, they do need to get a victory at SoFi Stadium, something that Raider Nation will show up and show out, but the team needs to make a habit of showing up and show out. We call it the you know, Raiders home away from home. Well, they need to treat it like that, right, and start just like they got a victory at home on Sunday. They need to get a victory at their vacation spot in L.A. at SoFi Stadium. The question I want to throw out there to you, and we'll go immediately to the phone lines, what would you like to see more of from this team? What I mean is, what worked that you saw that you think that the Raiders should build on, and what you still think needs improvement from this team as they continue to move on? What would you like to see more of from this team? What worked that they should build on? You're like, yep, do more of that. We like it. And what did you see and say, yep, that still needs improvement? Need a little bit of work there. Let me know your thoughts at 702-365-9200. I'll get to mine in a hot minute, but let's go down under. Let's talk to my man, Cam. Whoa, Cam. Cam leading us off. Welcome to the show, my man. What's on your mind?
1: Hey, Cam. How are you, bro? Hi.
0: I'm great.
1: Victory Tuesday or Wednesday for me, whatever day it is. It doesn't matter. We won, mate. We won.
0: Yes.
1: Little ripper. Oh, mate, what a game. What a game. You should have heard me. I was carrying on like a two-bob watch, mate. It was awesome. So
0: I tried to get in yesterday.
1: Every man and his dog obviously was on to you. So I couldn't get in. But I'm just going to go back a bit and then I'll come forward. Yesterday, I was going to give my game ball to Spot. I think he has done an amazing job. And I've watched all our really good players on Monday, Sunday, were his boys. You know what I mean? Like, best first touchdown. Why didn't we play him last year? I mean, fair crack of the sauce bottle. That was just awesome. Quinny Pay, you know, and your man, Mr. Starter. You picked him from the first day of training camp that he was going to be a starter, and he gets our first interception. Fair go, mate. You need a game ball as well. You need a game ball, Q. And I love that, mate. I thought the boys were awesome, and Max was just chomping at the bit. He was spewing. He couldn't play every play. But I tell you, how dirty was he when he missed the safety? Oh, I thought he was going to burn down a Legion. That was awesome. Now, the only thing I think we can improve on, well, I mean, there's lots we can improve on, obviously. I just think Kirk needs to, I think you're right. His arm's not as flash as it used to be. So just pick the ones you know where you're going, bro. So that was all the only thing I'd say. I don't want to get rid of him. I'm not saying get rid of him. I'm not saying he's had it. I think he played a magnificent game. That first try was off the hook, mate. That was magnificent. So I just think if he just picks out a couple more of them, we get rid of those interceptions, we're well on the way. And I'll tell you what, mate, look out SoFi. Look out Inglewood, baby! The boys in silver and black are coming back!
0: Nice. I love it. I love it. Cam, fantastic call, man. That's the way to start us off. If that don't get you fired up, I don't know what will. Right? That's the way to lead us off right there, my guy Cam in Australia. And man, hey, really good stuff, really good energy, and you can still tell how exciting it is that the Raiders got off to a really good start to the 2026 season with a double-digit win over the Miami Dolphins. And Kirk Cousins obviously has, you know, certain areas that are limitations in his game, but I do think he's still a very effective quarterback, and definitely look forward to seeing him lead the way. And you know, the way that they got those scoring drives on Sunday, you know, multiple 13 plays, you know, 9 plays, 7 plays, over 7 minutes on multiple touchdown drives. For the fact that they had 3 touchdown drives and only 2 field goal, you know, drives were something to me, right? It's usually the other way around, right? They'll have 3 field goals and maybe a touchdown or two, right? So to see that kind of production, I thought was really good. You know, one of the things that I would like to see the Raiders continue to do is feed Ashton Jeanty out of the backfield in the passing game. He showed everyone. I think he put the league on notice. I know he had plenty of catches last year. I know he had 5 touchdowns receiving the ball. But I don't think that the league really took him seriously. I think people now are noticing what he can do in the passing game as well. It's like, oh, especially in this system with Clint Kubiak. Again, when he referenced Christian McCaffrey, there's a reason why he referenced Christian McCaffrey. So as much as I like to see Deuce running between the tackles, I like to see Deuce on the outside. I like to see him running the rock. Yes. But to know he's a threat in the passing game as well. And that second touchdown, like, make no mistake about it, it wasn't like it was some easy pitch and catch. I mean, he had to climb the ladder a little bit. It's not like he's the biggest dude, so he had to climb the ladder and extend. Some guys wouldn't want to extend their arms above their head because they feel like they're exposing their ribs, right? Shout out to Hayward for the really good block as a fullback to really even set him up in position to make that. But he's showing, and even the route that he ran, right? I mean, the route that he ran to get the first touchdown. I mean, your average running back's not running that route and super clean like he was to get into the end zone and get that first touchdown. So I just think that a lot of people are starting to realize, oh, man, Ashton Jeanty is a really good player. Matter of fact, Ari, do you have that sound still from Unsportsmanlike? Do you still have that in the system ready to go?
2: Yes, I do.
0: When they were talking about Ashton Jeanty, this was actually on yesterday. We didn't get it on the show. Yeah, just again, the way that people are starting to take notice to the point where Unsportsmanlike on ESPN Radio, that was Evan Cohen, Michelle Smallman, and Chris Canty. You know, even though they don't think that the Raiders are going to be a very good team, right? And I think that you kind of understand where they're coming from in that. Now all of a sudden they're talking about, well, maybe they're not going to finish in last in AFC West. Check it out.
3: I think the story for the Raiders, Ashton Jeanty,
4: yes,
3: looked like
4: great.
3: The guy, right? Over 100 yards rushing, 6 catches, 45 yards, 2 touchdowns. Both these teams are going to stink this year. The Raiders are going to stink a lot less than the Dolphins, though.
4: Yeah, but I mean, here's the thing. Are the Raiders going to finish in last place in the AFC West? Are they?
3: It's not going to be the Chiefs, Small. Stop it.
5: We'll see tonight.
3: You're aiming.
4: With as bad as the Chargers look yesterday, ain't no way in hell they're going to be worse. The Chiefs ain't going to be worse than the Chargers. I can promise you that.
5: I can't believe they lost to the Cardinals. But going back to the Ashton Jeanty of it all, Clint Kubiak's been telling you, I want to use him the way San Francisco uses Christian McCaffrey. I want him to be a centerpiece in a lot of ways of this offense. We saw him do it in Seattle. He's been preaching this. That's why I said I expect a big-time breakout season from Ashton Jeanty, off to a great start yesterday, albeit against a Dolphins team that's less than desirable.
0: Well, you got to put the asterisks out there always when it comes to the Dolphins, and that's fine, right? I mean, and that's okay. Go out there and prove it against other opponents. That's what you're supposed to do. You know, one team at a time. You can only play who's on your schedule. This week is the Chargers. Next week it'll be the Saints. Following that it'll be the Chiefs, right? It's all you can do. One game at a time, and that's how laser focused these guys have got to be. But Smalls was right. She feels like Ashton Jeanty was in line, and she's been saying it for a while. I've been saying it for a while since the minute Clint Kubiak got hired, that he's in line for a breakout season. He should have been the happiest dude in that organization when Kubiak got hired, right? Because he should know that everywhere he goes, there's a really good running game, and he knows how to use the running backs in the passing game as well. And that was on full display on Sunday. So that's something I'd like to see them more do more of, is make sure they're featuring Ashton Jeanty in the passing game, because he can be a threat. Anytime he touches the ball, he could take it to the house. Only good things can happen as far as I'm concerned with the ball in his hand. What I'd like to see them work on and clean up, and I know that Clint Kubiak would as well, the end of the first half, start of the second half, right? I thought the game plan was great. They won the toss. They deferred. They're going to get the ball in the second half. They set it up just how I like it. If I was a coach, no BS, if I was a coach, I don't care who I was playing. Every single time, if I won the coin toss, I would 100% defer. Always. Always to have that opportunity to come out of the locker room with the ball in the third quarter. I would always do that. The Raiders score. Now, they left a minute on the clock in the first half, and they allowed Miami to go score a field goal. So I thought that was a mistake. All right, I looked at that 3 points, and I wrote it down on a piece of paper in the press box and said, okay, let me see if that 3 points is going to come back to haunt them later. You know, and then, okay, they get the ball coming out of the locker room. All right, everything's going to be good, right? T.I. just put on a show, right? Everyone in the crowd is fired up. They're going to get the ball, and then, boom, an interception leads to a touchdown for Miami. So, also, that's a 10-point swing. And then I wrote down that 7. I'm like, okay, there's 10 points that the Raiders just gave the Dolphins, 10 points unanswered because they haven't really had the ball. Now, obviously, the Raiders were able to clean things up and get going again, and their defense was able to get going, but they put themselves in a bad situation right at the end of the first half and to start the second half. I'd like to see it end cleaner and start cleaner. That's something that has to be worked on. You have an opportunity, right? You go into the locker room, and the way that they were, even giving up that 3 points, you could have came out had a nice long sustained drive, get into the end zone, and right then and there you feel like, all right, game, set, match. That's going to put these guys, going to kick these guys out the club. But instead, you make a big mistake early. They get into the end zone. It's like, oh, is this going to be one of those? I immediately started thinking of the Cardinals game back in, what was it, 2022, where they were up 20-0 at halftime. Nelly was performing. It's getting hot in here. The Allegiant Stadium is losing their mind. Everyone's fired up. And then all of a sudden the Cardinals come back and make that hell of a, you know, come back and win it in overtime. I believe that was 2022. If not, it was 2023. Josh McDaniels was the head coach then. That's what I know. I always know what year it is based off what head coach it was. I'm hoping that with Clint Kubiak, at some point I'll start forgetting the years because he's around so long. But I knew what head coach was in charge, and Ari just confirmed it was 2022. Yeah, that's what it is. And I immediately started thinking about that game and thinking, oh, man, Raider Nation will be so upset if all of a sudden a game that's very winnable, they find a way to let this slip away. And, again, to their credit, the players, the coaches, they, you know, stopped the bleeding and were able to get back on track. But that area right there, that end of first half, start of second half, I think that needs a lot of work, right? You got to come out of that locker room hair on fire like you came out of the locker room to start the game, hair on fire. And it almost felt like they thought that was a wrap. It almost felt like they thought Miami was going to tap out. And I'm not saying that that's exactly what they were feeling. I don't know that. You know, I'm not saying that they didn't go out there and play with intensity. It just seemed like it got a little loose. And to Clint Kubiak's credit, he tightened it up real quick, fast, in a hurry. Got that tightened up real quick, fast, in a hurry. And the one thing I really appreciate about this coaching staff, they talk about ride for the brand and play with shock and effort. If you don't do that, if you don't ride for the brand and play with shock and effort, there's a dude on the sideline with a jersey on that will. They'll say, all right, you're in. All right, you're in. It's not about the name the name on the back, I should say. It's about the name on the front. It's about the Raiders. It's not about, you know, what your status is. I mean, there was guys that were in the game that were just called up, right? I mean, they were just elevated on Saturday, and all of a sudden they're in the game making plays. So, you know, there's a lot of, they were going through a lot of people early on in that game, and I could appreciate that. That lets you know if you are active on game day, you are going to be active on game day. You better be ready at all times, because your number could be called any moment. That's something that, you know, Clint Kubiak has said, and so far through one game, it's something that he proved. Love to hear from you again. 702-365-9200. What would you like to see more of from this team? What worked that you feel like that they should build on? And what do you think still needs improvement? Mailman Raider said, Q, if last night's game was any indication, I'm really happy with our decision at head coach. Give me Clint 10 out of 10 times over web. Facts. Facts. Not going to lie, that went through my head multiple times watching Monday Night Football. And to be honest, I'm interested to see how long Sean Payton lets him keep on calling plays. Because the way it looked last night, again, don't want to overreact to one game, one either way, you know, win or lose, overreact because you're too high off that victory or too low off a loss. It didn't look good. It looked very clunky. And Bo Nix, I still have questions about. I'm glad you brought that up. I actually had someone today. We were doing the Locked On Raiders squad show with Chantel Chan and Lincoln Kennedy and myself. And I was saying that I was never a Bo Nix fan, and I still have questions about Bo Nix, even though I give him credit for making it to the playoffs, you know, multiple times since he's been in the league. You know, every year he's been in the league, he's made it to the playoffs. I give him credit for that, but I never knew or understood who he was. Like, I'm still curious about who he is as far as what level of quarterback he is. And we had someone in the comments, and I thought it was so funny. Someone in the comments was like, oh, yeah, Q, that's BS. Before Mendoza got here, you would have drove to the airport to pick up Bo Nix and bring him to the Raiders. And I was like, what? What world are you in? You ain't never listened to me, I guess. There ain't never been a time that you've listened to me, because as many radio shows as I've done, as many podcasts as I've done, as many guest hits as I've done, there is not one, even that website that writes BS about me, can't even write anything about me talking positive about Bo Nix, because I've always questioned him. I give him credit for getting to the playoffs, and I've always said, all right, you know, as God is my witness, I've always said Bo Nix is right for what they do. Sean Payton picked him, and obviously he knows what he could do with him, and so he's right for them. And that's really all you need, but I just never knew who he was. And even me being a big college football guy, I always loved the back and forth between Michael Penix and Bo Nix when they were at Washington and Oregon. Those were always battles. And that's when I really became a big Michael Penix fan, even though I knew he had injury history. So I was like, wait, hold on, man. What you talking about, brother? You got me twisted. you got me messed up because I ain't never talked about Bo Nix like he's the end all be all or someone that I thought that the Raiders needed to get that guy. That sure wasn't me. But, and I still, even right now, going into year three, coming off an injury, I still don't know who Bo Nix is. And he did not look good, to your point, mailman. He did not look good last night, and the offensive play calling for the Broncos didn't look good. And matter of fact, to take it a step further, Sean Payton already called his OC and his quarterback out after one game. Go back and listen to the post game. Go back and listen to him. We had it live on my radio show last night, game night on ESPN Radio. We always are recapping the games. Sean Payton said we should have had more runs. Because they ran the ball 15 times for 4 yards a carry. They actually had success on the ground. Said we needed to run the ball more. And a lot of those runs were RPOs that turned into passes. We need to be running. That was almost like when Pete Carroll told me last year when I said, how do you get Geno Smith comfortable in the offense? I said, well, now, hold on now. Hold on now. He ain't the one calling the plays. We need to be running the ball. Remember when that's when you knew that there was trouble in paradise between Pete Carroll and Chip Kelly when he basically called out his OC in the press conference responding to my question. That was the vibe I got from Sean Payton last night. He said, now there should have been more runs gone. There we should have been running the ball more. That turned into RPOs that turned into too many passes. That was a direct shot at his OC and a direct shot at his QB. 702-365-9200. We'd love to hear from you. Got Sam Gordon from the RJ joining us in about 6 or 7 minutes. Let's get real quick. Raider Debater, welcome to the show. What's on your mind?
1: Dude, what's happening with you, my brother?
0: Chilling, man. How you doing? Good to hear from you.
1: Oh, man, doing great, bro. I'm trying not to be a prisoner of the moment, man. But, hey, man, what I saw as far as what worked, almost everything, man. The Raiders play complimentary football, brother. And like, when's the last time you could say that the Raiders play complimentary football? And that's offense, defense, special teams. Everything was clicking. And special teams was special. Defense was menacing. The offense looked like it was on fire until Kirk Cousins decided he was going to throw away the game in the second half.
0: Yeah.
1: But what I want to see to improve really is I think that maybe Trey Tucker can be our Debo in this particular system. So, like, in those red zone, which we 3 for 4 in the red zone, too. That's another thing. Yep. Like, the red zone was just off the hook with Jenty. And he had a cornerback on him and shook him, you know. So, I mean, Jenty is sick down there looking like Christian McCaffrey. But maybe Trey Tucker can be that Debo, that gadget, that sweet type of guy down there in the red zone that can get some, you know, better options if you just can't go to Jenty every single time, man. But I definitely, Jenty was a beast. Hey, shout out to Cody White, man. Yep. One of the biggest plays of the game is when the Dolphins almost scored on that kickoff return, and he mauled him and tackled him, and they didn't get anything. I thought that was like one of the biggest plays in the game to me, man. Shout out to that. I'm watching that guy. That guy, I think, is going to be he's going to be something. Something about that guy, man. And the Kobe Dean, too. His two big plays, the third down, third and one stoppage, and then the sack. Those were huge plays in the game. Shout out to him. Man, but I do want to debate, though. We all know about Kirk Cousins. Kirk Cousins played horrible, even though he was on fire in the beginning of the game, but he almost threw the game away. We know that if he plays bad, right, Fernando's going to be in. It was actually a time after that second turnover. Fernando strapped up like he was coming into the game. So, and I know Clint Kubiak was not happy with those interceptions. We know if Kirk plays bad and we're losing, Fernando's in. But I want to debate is, do we put Fernando in even if we're winning and Curtis playing bad? Because maybe this guy might hold us. I'm a prisoner of the moment right now, Q. I'm thinking from going from 6 to 7 wins, like, whoa, this team looks like they're used to winning. I know it's the Dolphins, but, man, that game looked way different from what I've seen in a Raiders game in a long time, man. So do we put in Fernando even if we're winning and Curtis playing bad?
0: All right. Hey, good good call. Appreciate you. Ari pulled out the shot clock there. Okay, I hear you, Ari. Got the shot clock going. And, yeah, I mean, to answer your question real quick, and then we'll get to Sam Gordon from the RJ. We're up against it. I think that, yeah, if Cousins is not playing well, then, yeah, sure. Clint Kubiak owes it to the team to put in the guy that is going to put the team in the best position to win. So even if the Raiders are finding ways to win, but the quarterback position is looking like it's holding them back, and I don't think that that's going to be the case, but if that is the case, then yeah, I could definitely see them making the change. Again, it's for this coaching staff, it's all about finding ways to win games, and the best 11 on each side of the ball that could do that are going to be the guys that are in the game. Really good call, man. Appreciate it. Do want to hear from you again. Sam Gordon from the RJ, he joins us next here on Raider Nation Radio 920.
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21: 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Jack Best, and that's a Raider touchdown.
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0: That's probably the answer to the question that I threw out there today. What would you like to see more of from this team that worked and they should build on it, and what still needs improvement? And it could easily be stretching the field. Our good friend Sam Gordon from the Las Vegas Review-Journal, you heard him ask Clint Kubiak about that, and his simple answer, chuck it deep. Well, it's got to be more than just chuck it deep. We did not see the ball stretched down the field, and of course, it's a lot of concern about that coming out of the Raiders' victory over the Dolphins 27-13. And Sam Gordon from the Las Vegas Review-Journal joins us now here on Unnecessary Roughness on Raider Nation Radio 920. And Sam, thanks for your time. Appreciate you as always. And we'll go right there. I mean, that was one of the things that obviously stood out to you from the game, is that there wasn't a lot of stretch in the field or attempts to stretch the field, and the ones that were intercepted. How much concern should Raider Nation have about the lack of stretch in the field from Kirk Cousins?
22: Well, first and foremost, Q, happy Tuesday. I always appreciate you having me on the show. To answer your question, it's a legitimate concern. I think it's a legitimate concern, but I think there's nuance to the legitimate concern. Let's start with the fact that Brock Bowers didn't play. And Brock Bowers isn't just the Raiders' top receiving target. He's one of the biggest matchup mismatch creators in the NFL. I mean, his size and speed and what he's able to do in the open field, not only does he create opportunities for himself, both, you know, down the field and in the intermediate, but after the catch, but he catches coverage, and that opens guys up and opens up throwing windows that just, quite frankly, weren't available there because he wasn't out on the field on Sunday. So I think that's an important thing to take into consideration. But I also think it just speaks to, you know, Kirk Cousins, he's 38. He's at a different stage of his career. The arm talent isn't what it was in his prime. He's coming off of an Achilles. He's played 15 years. He's taken a lot of punishment over the course of his time being an NFL quarterback. So understandably so, pushing the ball down the field, I think there's going to be some general limitations there. And then those compound when you don't have Brock Bowers doing what he does with his ability to create explosives in the passing game. So it doesn't mean that he's not going to hit on deeper shots down the field next game, or that it doesn't mean that he's incapable of completing these throws. I just think from the limited sample size that we saw, definitely, you know, not super encouraging. I think he, you know, both him and Clint Kubiak talked about the need to, I guess, make cleaner decisions if that is the limitation. And maybe part of this is Kirk Cousins gauging what he can and cannot do at the stage of his career. Like, you collect a data point on that. I think it's always bad to throw late over the middle, but just kind of data points of where his arm is, what kind of throws he's comfortable making. I thought, you know, he wasn't launching the ball down the field on a regular basis during training camp, but he had some deep completions and definitely some completions in like the longer part of the intermediate parts of the field, and, you know, had that bomb to Trey Tucker, I think, later in camp. So it's still there. Obviously, it needs to be unlocked, and you know, of course, that's, I think, kind of big picture where eventually when Fernando Mendoza does play, whenever that may be, right, like his arm strength, his talent, his physical stature, his tools are going to give the Raiders an additional level of upside. But right now, you know, you saw, I guess, the limitations down the field, but you also saw the strength of the line of scrimmage, getting organized, making sure the Raiders stayed on schedule at first drive. 16 plays, 93 yards to set a tone. Like, he still has command of an offense in a way that allowed the Raiders to win the game rather comfortably. So definitely something to keep an eye on. But it's also worth noting the strengths and how he steered the Raiders to a lead where, hey, those turnovers didn't come back to hurt the Raiders the way that they could have. He'll need to be a little sharper in that regard, but everybody's kind of learning as they go, especially without Brock Bowers.
0: With the short and intermediate passing and the way that he's very accurate with that, as we saw, he was 10 for 10 at one point in the game. How much of that could be used to really start to suck the defense up and then try to take that shot over the top. And it might not be the deepest shot, but it's still, once they are all sucking up, thinking that they're going to get short and intermediate, then he takes a shot.
22: Yeah, I think that's probably going to be part of it, right? Like, naturally, if you're a defense, you see that the Raiders are going underneath a lot, or any team is going underneath, committing to the run, everything's short, 10 yards and under, you're naturally going to cheat up. And I think, you know, you heard Clint Kubiak talk yesterday about ways that he could have been better in the second half of the game. I don't think he's not, you know, scheming up counters. Like, hey, I'm sure he's anticipating opposing teams, like, cheating up in coverage if this is how the Raiders are going to play. So you'd imagine he's going to scheme up some counters to that. The Raiders are going to get a better feel for what Kirk Cousins' limitations are and aren't. And you know, of course, he let's not forget to mention that he did say Brock Bowers was day-to-day yesterday. So doesn't necessarily mean he's playing Sunday, but it must mean that he feels good about the recovery from the meniscus trim, that the team at large feels good about the recovery of the meniscus trim. At least it presents the possibility. So, yeah, I think that's definitely going to be part of it. I think you might see some counters to that, and it'll be on the Raiders ultimately to execute those counters if teams start playing up on the short pass.
0: Sam Gordon from the Las Vegas Review-Journal is with us here on Raider Nation Radio 920. How much did you appreciate the fact that Ashton Jeanty was not only a monster when it comes to running the ball, but also very effective in the passing game, getting those two touchdowns, but leading the Raiders in receiving yards as well?
22: Well, I think that's huge, right, Q? And I think that's huge for a multitude of reasons, including everything that we just discussed. Like, if there are going to be limitations down the field, you got to figure out the way to get, you know, the ball to your playmakers in space, even if that means around the line of scrimmage. And I thought the Raiders did some very creative things to get him going, getting him unlocked in the passing game. And you saw, I think, his growth and evolution as a route runner, too, especially on that first touchdown, the way he set up that cut and pivot back to the inside to give Kirk Cousins a great window to throw to. So this was part of the package. I mean, Clint Kubiak, you know, definitely made clear that he wanted Ashton Jeanty to be a workhorse back. In conversations with that, to Ashton Jeanty, and, you know, hearing him at the podium, he made it a focal point to evolve as a pass catcher and as a receiver. And, of course, in conjunction with the way that the Raiders' offensive line improved and blocked up front, protected Kirk Cousins, allowed him to get the ball out quickly. And then, you know, with the way they're able to set the table with the big rushing day for him, where they were consistent, controlling pace and tempo and all that, you have one of the most complete performances from the running back position in the NFL in week one. So, yeah, I think that's a big piece of his game. I think that's a huge asset for the Raiders, and you can see how that might marry up with Brock Bowers' skill set in terms of Ashton Jeanty being a receiver out of the backfield if and when he does, when he does return to the Raiders lineup. So, yeah, a big day for him all around, big day for the offensive line, and kind of as advertised, right, with what the Raiders have been saying publicly about the way Ashton Jeanty is going to be used, about what Clint Kubiak and Kirk Cousins have said publicly. He lived up to that in every which way on Sunday, and you'd expect him to continue to be a part of the game plan in the pass game, whether Brock Bowers is available or not.
0: Sam Gordon from the Las Vegas Review-Journal is with us here at Raider Nation Radio 920 on Unnecessary Roughness. Looking at the defensive side of the ball, it looked like they had playmakers on all three levels. What did you see from the Raiders' defense that stood out to you on Sunday?
22: Yeah, I think all three levels just kind of worked in tandem and worked in conjunction with one another. I think first and foremost, you got to recognize how disruptive Max Crosby was, and, you know, still doing what he does at this stage. We know how motivated he is to have a big year after everything that happened. And I think he also addressed, at least at this point of the season, right? And I think it's worth noting, Clint Kubiak mentioned, pretty much confirmed, they were managing his snaps. He didn't play 100% of the snaps. We know he's been a 90-plus snap percentage guy the last 4 years. He loves being out on the field. But, hey, working together in tandem, I think not only keep him fresh down to down the other day, but big picture, keeping him fresh over the course of the season. So definitely worth monitoring there. But he looked like Max Crosby. I think N'Kobe Dean had a monster game. You saw him. Yeah. Had recorded a sack. He blew up a run stuff. I mean, he blew up a third and one handoff early in the game when Miami was very much in the mix. They had to settle for a field goal. So I think you saw just kind of his instincts on display, his mobility, the things he's able to do. And then, you know, some of those sacks, Q, right, were the byproduct of, like, sticky coverage down the field. Like,
0: yep.
22: when you cover well down the field, when you're able to kind of erase the options, and let's be fair, right, it's very much a rebuilding Miami team that's trying to develop its own cohesiveness, and it's all right, but, like, that's not the Raiders' problem. The Raiders' right. job was to go out there and execute, and they were blanketing receivers downfield and letting that pass rush get home and enforcing Malik Willis maybe in situations where he wasn't comfortable. So everybody worked in tandem. Everybody worked in conjunction with one another. That's why you get the five sacks. You get, you know, Trayden Stoops' first career interception and are able to hold the Dolphins to 2 of 10 on third down. So it was a great, you know, great afternoon for Rob Leonard, for his group. He of course got a game ball alongside Clint Kubiak presented to him by Max Crosby. So yeah, this was a defense that, you know, John Spytek and company invested a lot of money in, and to establish a tone, to set a tone like that against the Miami offense. All they're doing is playing who's on the schedule. And I thought their defense, for the most part, was very much in control of that game and allowed their offense, you know, the room, the breathing room to make the kind of mistakes that they did. Not that you wanted to have those if you're the Raiders, but they were able to get away with those mistakes because the defense stood tall, and it stood tall on all three levels.
0: Yeah, speaking of getting away and you know, making a mistake but then getting away with it, what did you think about the effort that Cody White showed on that big, you know, kickoff return, 79 yards, tracking the guy down, and then the Miami not ended up scoring anything because of the missed field goal?
22: That was a pivot point and certainly an inflection point. And that, you know, you go back to some of the things the Raiders want to clean up, like that, you know, special teams execution. That's a great example. But I think it speaks to, one, I mean, Cody White elevated from the practice squad. He understands with this opportunity. And two, like, this is the culture that Clint Kubiak is instilling. Is like, hey, full speed 100% of the time, maximum all-out effort. He confirmed the other day that when he watched the film, like, that stood out to him, is just all the little intangible things that you have to do to win football games. So I thought that play was certainly emblematic of that. And it's, you know, you're looking at a different ballgame, situation, everything changes all of a sudden if they're able to cash and score that touchdown, and the confidence that gives them and what that does to the crowd and the stadium and all those things, the position it puts the offense in. So, yeah, huge play and emblematic at large of the way that this group of Raiders, right? I mean, this is, again, we got to be clear. They did what they're supposed to do in week one. But it is a rebuilding team. So in order for them to contend or compete or be competitive with the better teams, like, you're going to have to win and execute on the margins and execute with effort. And I thought that play definitely embodied what the Raiders want to be all about in that respect.
0: And this is why you're a pro's pro. You just led me into my final question. How do the Raiders build off this win? They are going to go up against better competition this week against the Chargers, even though they're coming off an embarrassing loss. We believe they're a better team. How do they go to SoFi, where they haven't had very much success, and build off that and possibly get a win against L.A.?
22: Well, I think the biggest thing is playing clean football and taking care of the ball. And you got, I think, you know, 6 penalties for 29 yards. Most of those kind of late in the game when the game is already wrapped up. You got to play clean football. The Raiders did that in week one. You figure the Chargers might stress the Raiders a little more in that regard because they have better personnel and, you know, maybe a little bit more likely to put them in position where they might commit an extra penalty or two. We're going to see. We're going to find out to what degree that discipline is tested. I think clean football also means to, you got to clean up the turnovers, clean up the interceptions. Again, the Raiders had some leeway against the Dolphins to get away with those mistakes, like against let's just call it what it is. Like, you'd assume a desperate Chargers team after the way they got cooked by the Cardinals as a significant favorite the other day. Like, the Chargers need this game. They absolutely need this game, and the Raiders can't be in a position to turn the ball over, right? Maybe the offense doesn't have the burst down the field. Maybe the downfield passing game doesn't materialize against what was expected to be a better defense. But if the Raiders can control the clock, they can play clean football, they're not giving up first downs with penalties and whatnot. Hey, let's put the Chargers in position to maybe make some mistakes like they did last week. They had a special teams gap. They had issues on both sides of the football. So in totality, three phases, there is a reason that they lost to the Cardinals the way they did. There are vulnerabilities there. The Raiders can exploit them despite the, you know, the talent gap, or which we think the talent gap is at this point. But they're going to have to, again, execute, win on the margins, play clean, and you know, I think, again, run the football the way they did the other day and win in the trenches. That was, the key to the whole thing, right? The key to Kirk Cousins going 10-10, the key to Ashton Jeanty, 100 yards, five sacks, all that. The Raiders controlled the trenches. Their offensive line looked the part of an offensive line that was retooled in free agency. Their defensive line looked like it was deep. Like, maybe you don't get the same two-way dominance that they had the other day, per se. But that's where the game is going to be won. So, yeah, certainly an opportunity, another litmus test for the Raiders, and an opportunity for them to continue to show what this rebuild under Clint Kubiak is all about.
0: Great stuff as always. You are the man. You know that. What are you working on, my man, that you should be on the lookout for?
22: I appreciate you, Q. On Sunday, our weekend, so we have our Vegas Nation section every Sunday in the Review Journal where we preview every single game. And I'm working on a profile, Q, a feature story about one of the key tenants, let's just say the key tenants of that rebuild, somebody the Raiders really are counting on, not just this year, but beyond, and certainly when Fernando Mendoza takes over the reins as starting quarterback. Check that out in Vegas Nation on Sunday. That's all I'll say from now, that they call that a tease in this business, right, Q?
0: Yes.
22: VegasNation.com. Looking forward to putting everything together this week. And very much appreciate you having me on the show.
0: Hey, man, you just brought a tear to my eye with that great tease that you threw out there, man. You're a man after my own heart, man. You're fantastic, doing great work as always. Sam, thanks so much, man. Appreciate you. I'll see you this week.
22: Anytime, to you. See you this week. Talk soon. Take care.
0: All right, brother. Great stuff right there. Man, my man is throwing out teases. He's giving little, he's giving little breadcrumbs. That's what I'm talking about. All professionals around here. That's what we got around these parts. Around here on Normandy and Weston. That's what we call a little teasy tease tease. Well, you know what I mean? Like, that's what Sam Gordon just did. 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
13: Berman gives it to Achane. Oh, the right side. That is blown up.
14: Dean! Dean!
13: The new guys in the middle, McCombie Dean and Quay Walker, just met at the running back, and it's a loss on the play. And the Dolphins will send on the field goal unit after they dropped it for a loss of one.
33: Now back to Unnecessary Roughness with your boy Q. Presented by Meineke, doing car care right.
0: We hear from you as we close out hour number one of the show, 702-365-9200. Jason Horowitz and Kirk Morrison on the call right there. You hear Kirk Morrison very adamant about N'Kobe Dean and Quay Walker, but N'Kobe Dean, what he was able to bring to the table, and he was a breath of fresh air to see him flying around the field on Sunday. What would you like to see more of from this team? What work that they should build on? And what do you think still needs improvement? Let's go out to San Carlos, talk to our guy Scott. Big Scott, welcome to the show. What's on your mind?
15: Hey, Q. Well, first of all, obviously great to call in after a win. And like you said, people can pick it apart and say, oh, it's the Dolphins and all that stuff. I don't care. I'll take it. After last season, it was a great start to the season. In terms of your question, I think, you know, obviously the running game was working, and all offseason, you know, we talked so much about the O-line and the questions there, and I think we can pretty much put that to bed. I mean, we'll see when they play some of the better defensive lines in the league, but that they looked awfully good. And, you know, the Dolphins, that's one of the, I think, it's not a weakness on their team. So, I was impressed with that. Special teams looked great. It was great to see Malik get a couple of nice returns. I'm telling you, sixth-round pick, he's going to end up being the steal of the draft. But the thing that really concerns me is it's not just like other people have been saying about can Cousins hit the deep ball. If you watch him, even on some of those like 15, 20 yards in the air, he's hucking that thing with everything he's got. Like just his body language, the way he's leaning back and really torquing his body to get that throw. So we'll see, you know, if that's ends up being no big deal and, you know, maybe they can find some routes he's more comfortable with. But that was, it's not just that he was off target downfield. I was just like, man, it really looks like he's working even to throw like a, you know, an intermediate pass. But no, super happy with the win. Defense looked great. Great to see Robbie Leonard's full defense and what, you know, you can kind of get a sense of what he's thinking. So keep our fingers crossed that, Chargers are still as dysfunctional as they looked. And, yeah, man, I'll talk to you soon. Have a good rest of your day and go Raiders.
0: I appreciate you, Scott. Really good call, man. And yeah, I mean, look, there's going to be all eyes on Kirk Cousins to make sure he can maintain. He's got to put the Raiders in the best position to succeed. And the minute that he's not helping them win games is the minute that you have to start calling for a change at the quarterback position. You know, again, as we had the earlier callers say, what if the Raiders are still finding ways to win games, but he's not playing very well? Doesn't matter. He's got to be putting them in really good position at the quarterback. I do believe he's going to continue to do that, but it's definitely something to monitor. We hear from you, and we do football right next as we kick off hour number two of the show. It's Raider Nation Radio 920.
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24: Walker showing blitz. There's the snap. Here comes a blitz. Willis back to throw. Great protection. He's taking a shot down the field. And it's picked off! Traden Suggs playing safety in his first career game. Has his first pick as a Raider.
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0: Traden Suggs, first career interception, first career game. Oh, this is easy, right? Nothing to it. Just get an interception every game. First time that's happened for a Raider since Van McElroy, good friend of the show, 1982. It's obviously been quite a while, so shout out to Traden Suggs. Shout out to, like I said, Van McElroy, good friend of the show. I actually wanted to get him on the show to talk about that. We'll have to catch up with him pretty soon, whether, it's this week or next week, but we'll definitely have him on the show and just talk about his thoughts. He's always locked in with what the Raiders are doing. It is Unnecessary Roughness here on Raider Nation Radio 920. We'll actually hear from Traden Suggs inside the Raiders locker room in a hot minute, but before we do that, I want to hear from you at 702-365-9200. We threw the question out there. What would you like to see more of from this team? What worked that you feel like they should build on and what still needs improvement? Let us know your thoughts. Let's go out to Miami, talk to our guy, Mark. Mark, welcome to the show. What's on your mind?
1: Q, what's going on, man? I'm just stuck in Miami traffic. It's all this bad karma from us dusting the Dolphins.
0: No, that's right. Well, yeah, just take one for the team, brother. Just take one for the team. It was well worth it.
1: Oh, believe me, man. The car's silver and black. Everything's silver and black, so they know who's riding through. So it's all good, man. But, hey, I was interested with your question on the text line, and I wanted to add a couple things from last year. What we want to see differently. So I thought it was interesting from last year on November 30th, the last time against the Chargers. I know completely different everything, but where we have improved, I mean, last season, these stats are pretty crazy.

0: He's worked with Brock Purdy, and he's worked with Tua. Shorter quarterbacks, quicker timing. I think with Herbert, and you saw it on Sunday when they got dusted by the Cardinals, you also saw that their timing was a little bit off. So I don't think that they're fully in sync yet. So I think we could definitely take advantage of them versus last time. So what do you think?
1: Yeah, I think that's a strong possibility, man. Thanks for the call. Definitely appreciate you. I'm interested to see how Mike McDaniel works with Jim Harbaugh. I'm interested in that because they don't seem like two guys because they're kind of both. Well, they're not kind of both. They're very quirky, right? They're different dudes. And so sometimes that doesn't always blend really well. That doesn't always mesh really well. So I'm really intrigued to see how that goes. Look, Mike McDaniel, I believe, is a sharp offensive mind. I don't want to take anything away from him. And I think Justin Herbert's a very talented quarterback, that we haven't seen what everyone's been hyped up about. The arm talent's there, sure. Shereen, I think Shereen Williams broke it down great yesterday when she joined the show and said, you know, he's a guy that we always give props and say he's so elite because he throws the ball so well, but he doesn't win the games that are important. He's one of the guys, the few guys in the $50 million a year club that hasn't won a playoff game. And, you know, it's funny because as much as, you know, he's that guy that everyone creates in the lab and says that that's exactly what you want, he hasn't been that guy when it's mattered the most for the Chargers. And so, you know, I know some people think that my criticism of him is too harsh, and that's fine. I'll take that. But every quarterback that's in that $50 million a year club gets criticized. Every single one of them. And that's just what it is. When you make the money, when you get that extension, then all of a sudden what is, you know, what you were expected to do, the expectations raise. Right? I mean, look at Michael Mayer. He just got a 3-year, $45 million extension. You think that they're going to say, hey, we don't want to see something from you? No. We need to see what you've been able to bring to the table and then some. That's just natural. That's what it is. So, yeah, it's going to be intriguing to see how this thing comes together for those dudes. You know, one year it's the offensive line is banged up. Another year it's he doesn't have wide receivers. Another year it's the head coach isn't very good. His OC is not very good. His defense let him down. There's always my man Emmett Golden from ESPN Cleveland. He actually does a segment. We actually did it here for a little while. Reason or excuse, right? I mean, you can have a statement, and that's either a reason or an excuse. For Justin Herbert and the Chargers and them not having the success in the postseason, everything that I hear is excuses. And excuses that aren't afforded to everybody. But for some reason, somehow, they are to the Chargers. And I honestly don't know what it is. I'm not trying to be funny. I don't know if it's the LA thing and they're just not that important in LA. I know they have fans. I know they're not, you know, they're not some big, massive, you know, worldwide fan base like the Raiders are or other organizations are. But there's a pocket full of Charger fans, right? And so I just don't know what it is, right? LA is obviously that market with the Lakers, with the Dodgers. You know, those are the big names. With USC, right? Shout out to Money Mitch. He's always talking about USC. Those are the ones that have priorities. The Clippers are in there somewhere. Right? The Angels are in there somewhere. Right? The Padres, even though they're in San Diego, they're getting love. Right? There's a lot of love to be spread around LA that's not necessarily Chargers. So, you know, again, I don't know exactly why it seems like they always get a pass for their struggles, but it seems like they always get a pass for their struggles. So, thanks so much for the call. Appreciate you. And I definitely believe this is a game, even though the Raiders are underdogs by about 7.5 points, definitely believe it's a game they can go into SoFi and win. They just got to play like they played and build off what they did on Sunday versus the Miami Dolphins. What they did do on Sunday versus Miami Dolphins was create a couple turnovers. Jeremy Chinn punched the ball out, you know, at the end of the game, forced a fumble. Quay Walker jumped on it, but earlier before that, rookie Trayden Stukes, second round pick, he had an interception playing center field, and some will say, oh, it was an easy play. The point is, he made the play. and that's all that matters, because so many times we've seen that play not happen. And right after the game, in the locker room, Trayden Stukes, we definitely caught up with.
2: Here at the Raider Safety, Trayden Stukes, you get your first career interception. What did that feel like? Not only that, you got your first career win.
3: It was a great moment, yeah. Happy to share that alongside my teammates, you know, because the glory all goes to them. I don't get that play without all the other 10 guys on the field. So, yeah, super excited to get the first win at home and excited to keep stacking.
2: What was the overall feel of the defense, knowing that this was the first time you guys were going to really go out there and do it live? It wasn't vanilla preseason. It was the real deal.
3: Yeah, I think, you know, we just kept preaching our fundamentals and our technique. And, you know, we went out there, and I think we played with a mentality that we set the standard a long time ago about how we're going to play. And I think guys did a great job holding to that standard.

0: I think there's plenty of stuff to build on, plenty of stuff to correct. But I think, you know, overall, the mentality and the style of play is there, and we're excited to keep building on it.
1: That ball is floating through the air. You're waiting for me. What's going through your mind?
0: Don't drop it. For sure. That's the first thought. But no, I mean, yeah, you know, our coaches are always preaching, make the plays that come to you. And, you know, when you're in position and you got a chance to make a big play, go make it. So that's pretty much it.
2: Trey, you know, sir, as a defensive back, going into your first game, that's what you dream about, getting your first interception. But you actually realized that dream out of the field.
0: Oh, it's a fantastic feeling. Yeah, I'm super excited to share it with these guys, this team. And, you know, go talk to my family after and, you know, get to, you know, relishing that excitement a little bit. But, you know, it's on to the next. So, you know, we got a long season ahead, and I'm excited to keep stacking.
3: What did you see from the pass rush today? How much did that guys help you in the back? How much pressure you guys were getting consistently?
0: Oh, my gosh. It's a game changer for us. You know, rushing coverage always is working together. And to have those guys up front that are, you know, such relentless pass rushers, you know, we can't make our plays without them doing that. And, you know, it speeds up the time clock. And, you know, when they can get some sacks, if we're in good coverage, and we can get interceptions if they're rushing the passer. So, you know, it's always working together. And, you know, it's a huge blessing to have those such a good defensive front that we have.
4: How'd you feel?
5: Coming off the field, he was jumping, high-fiving fans and everything like that. What does it say about kind of the culture of this team, you know, going in, having a performance like this in week one, and what can it be for the trajectory of this team going forward?
0: Yeah, I think it's exciting for everyone. You know, it's obviously his first win as our head coach. You know, it's our first win at home, so we set the standard how we wanted to set it, and we're excited to keep stacking on it in the games that are to come.
6: When you hear you're the first rookie for the Raiders since 1982 to get an interception, what does that mean to you?
0: That's a very cool, very cool accolade, yeah. But, you know, like I said, I owe it all to my teammates, the other guys on the field. You know, I'm happy to have put a little mark in the Raiders history for sure.
7: Can you describe the atmosphere of what you were feeling from start to finish? I mean, it was as loud as we've heard in a while here. What was it like for you?
0: Oh, it was so much fun. Yeah, the silver and black, the black hole, they were going crazy today. And, you know, we had that excitement on third down. It was, you know, it was so loud that they couldn't get their checks in. So, you know, that's a huge advantage for us, and we're excited to keep bringing that, you know, the black hole, and keep making it, you know, even more black out there, because, you know, it helps us every week, that every chance we get to play at home is a huge advantage for us.
4: With all the new that was there, how was the communication in the back end, did you feel?
0: Yeah, I think we, you know, that's a big, big spot for us. You know, it's a big emphasis for us every single week, especially being defensive backs. And I think there's always going to be stuff you can build on. You know, we got a hold of some things, and we got some stuff we can clean up for sure. But, you know, I think there's a lot to build on from what we did today.
8: Zeke had to step in when DK went down. They targeted him immediately, and he was able to come up with a big stop. What does that do? Just to know that a fellow rookie, you guys are showing out there and giving those opportunities.
0: Oh, yeah. I think I speak for everyone. I say, you know, no one flinched when we saw Zeke come in. You know, he showed us he's ready to play at this level, and we had no doubt in him. You know, especially, you know, I got the chance to get to know him really well, being rookies this offseason. So, you know, I had no doubt. I thought he was going to pick it. I think, yeah, it's a big time play for him. Way to step up when your name's called, and, you know, we'll keep building.
9: It's your first NFL game, being in this position. How much did it help that, you know, everyone else, I guess, in front of you were kind of doing their job in terms of making your job easier?
0: Oh, yeah, that's what it's all about, all 11 guys doing their 111. I don't make any plays today if it's not for the other 10 guys on the field doing their jobs. So, you know, I owe it all to the guys that are out there, to the scheme, Coach Leonard, Coach Matt, you know, everything that they're able to put us in good positions and... They're able to put us in good positions, and, you know, I'm able to, you know, do my 111 trusting that everyone else on the field is doing there. So,
10: what were the emotions during warm-ups and then, like, your first play? Just on the field, look around, say, oh, this is an NFL game. Like, what was that like, and how did you kind of channel that?
0: Yeah, I think, you know, I knew I was going to come in pretty juiced up, pretty, you know, a lot of nervous energy. But, you know, I found a good way to, you know, harness that, understand that, you know, I have that energy because I want to do well. And I know I've prepared so I can fall back on my training. So I just kind of try to get that energy, try to get that excitement, and use it to my advantage to go out there and fly around and play fast.
11: Rookie Trayden Stukes right there in the Raiders locker room following the game, and got to give that young man a lot of credit. Comes in as a second-round pick. He's a guy that immediately finds his way onto the field. day one starter. He's a guy that we talked about from the moment that he was drafted, thought that there was a good opportunity that he would end up being a day one starter. He earned that in training camp. It's not like he was playing that role immediately. They didn't just throw him on the field with the ones. He had to earn his way up to that number one spot, and he did really towards the end of training camp in the preseason. And I keep going back to that second week in the preseason when we made the trip to Houston, when we were covering the Raiders there at that joint practice versus the Texans and seeing that preseason game number two. And it really started to seem and feel like Trayden Stoops was coming together at that stage of the game. And he just kind of took off from there. And I remember even talking to him in the locker room last week before Miami's game and asked him, you know, when did that start to click? And he didn't have an exact time, but he did reference around the time of that Texans joint practice. So big ups to the rookie. And, you know, hopefully we're talking to him following multiple games where he comes up and makes big plays like he did on Sunday. We do want to hear from you. We've got John McClain covering all things NFL. We'll really get into the Hall of Fame conversation with him coming up in about 15 minutes or so. But we want to hear from you at 702-365-9200. What would you like to see more of from this team? What work that they should be building on? And what do you think still needs improvement? Let's go out to the north and talk to my guy, Vince. Big Vince, welcome to the show. What's on your mind, my man?
12: Dude, what's going on? How you doing?
11: Man, I'm good. I'm living. I'm blessed, man. How are you?
12: Same here, bro. I'm living good, man. We got that big win on Sunday, man. It's just been beautiful, dog. The Chargers lose, and it's got me excited because to answer your question, I'm going to just jump right in. I want to see more of that defense linking up together. I mean, those boys were flying around. I think Max is going to have the most fun playing. He's got the most help that he's ever gotten since he's been a Raider on that defense. I mean, shout out to Quiddy Pay. Shout out to N'Kobe Dean. Shout out to the secondary. Shout out to the rookie, Trayden Stoops, man. And what I want to see more of, how about Malcolm Kuntz? I think Malcolm Kuntz is going to be sneaky, man, because nobody's keeping him on the radar. I think he's going to be sneaky. And him and Butler, they might do their thing, man. I'm just excited. And one thing about here, I'm going to be talking big talk against these Chargers fans because seeing them lose, you caught the John Harbaugh interview, but man, he was at a loss for words after that loss against Arizona. And right now, I think this game on Sunday in LA, I want to challenge all Raider Nation to show up and show out like we do in LA. Because let's be real, we run LA, man. It's a nation for a reason. And right now the Chargers are down, and right now this is going to be a big opportunity to kick them while they down. I want to jump on them while they down, because after they play us, if you look at their schedule, they play us, then they go through the gauntlet of hell. They play the Bills, the Seahawks, the Broncos, the Chiefs, the Rams, the Texans. So I think if we could win a game like that, I don't want to say it's a must-win, but let's face it, man, it's a must-win because Sunday's game is going to be a big – what I believe is going to be a big inclination of how this season is going to go or where it can go. Q, thank you for everything. Hey, let's go Raiders, man. It's beautiful.
11: Hey, great call, man. Great call. Look, I think a victory on Sunday would go so far for this team. I mean, first of all, you'd have a winning streak going. When's the last time the Raiders had a winning streak going? Second of all, you'd beat the Chargers in L.A. When's the last time you did that? I believe it was, what, 2020? You got a text from Sean earlier, and he said something about 2020 when Carr was, yeah, we only beat them once in SoFi. 2020, Carr was the quarterback, right? Keith said the Raiders are 1-4 at SoFi against the Chargers, 1-20, 31-26, but it's been a long time since that victory. Yeah, exactly. Thank you, Keith. Thank you, Sean, for that. I appreciate you guys always being on point with the facts, bringing them to the show, because we are an educational show, as you know here. Unnecessary Roughness. Raider Nation Radio 920. But no, in seriousness, like that's a big deal. And you tell me that wouldn't go a long way in that locker room? You tell me that wouldn't go a long way in trying to build this culture and try to tell those players that, hey, this is why we do what we do. This is why we have a hard training camp. This is why our practices are hard. This is why we spend so much time on special teams. This is why Kirk Cousins is the quarterback right now. This is what, you know what I mean? Like, that all means something as far as I'm concerned. But you have to be able to build, right? I get it. Every time you win a game doesn't mean you're going to go win another game, right? And that's just, the NFL's hard, right? There's teams that lost this week that are going to go win this upcoming week. There's teams that won that are going to lose. I totally get it. But for this team, which is the only one I'm focusing on right now, they need to have back-to-back success. They need to be able to, as we talk about deal with adversity, how do you deal with success? How do you stay humble and hungry? You know, going back to the conversation I had with Jeremy Chin, I said, how long do you celebrate this? He said, I don't. I'm going home and work on the Chargers right now. Every player in that locker room, you heard Trayton Stooks just a while ago. We still got a lot of work to do. A lot we have to clean up. And there was, and that's why I asked the question, what would you like to see more of from this team? What work that they should build on? What still needs improvement? You know, I think the receivers still need to improve on separation. I mean, if we're keeping it a buck, right? I mean, the Dolphins were a very young team. So they were still trying to figure things out. Now the defense is going to be ratcheted up a little bit with the Chargers. Now, you know, is Jack Besh going to get open? Is Jalen Naylor going to be able to get open? How's Big Mike going to be used? We don't know, and I'm not going to count him out or count him in. We don't know if Brock Bowers is going to be available. Trey Tucker, how are they going to use him? I'd like to see them use him in way more ways than just stretching the field. You know, we had the call earlier that Trey Tucker could be like a Deebo Samuel. Now, he's not going to be as physical and as strong as Deebo because he's not that size. But, yeah, you can use him in multiple different ways. Just get him the ball. Smoke it to him at the line of scrimmage. You know, all you do is snap the ball, pop up, bink, go to work. Get your blockers out in front, go to work. You know, let him be that kind of threat. Then you throw that look and you kind of give it a double move, and then all of a sudden you have a big play. But I ain't got to tell Clint Kubiak that. He's a very sharp offensive mind. He knows exactly what one play can set up for another play. But, yeah, I mean, you know, what they get approved on, the separation that the wide receivers get, making themselves available for the quarterback. Let's go out to Cincinnati, talk to Chan. Chan, welcome to the show. What's on your mind?
13: What's going on, brother, man? It's a wonderful day to be able to talk to you. Appreciate everything you do. You know, I don't only just listen to you in the evenings on the Raiders app, but I also listen to your Locked On podcast. That's usually my first listen every day, as well as the Squad Show whenever it appears. So I just want to let you know, brother, you forevermore are appreciated, man. We love what you do. The nation ain't nothing without you, Q. And
11: hey, man,
13: I wanted
11: you.
13: To let you know that.
11: And, that means a lot.
13: Also, you know, when we were getting the turnovers that we were getting and we were getting them sacks on Sunday, I thought about you, brother. The reason why, you always put your point of emphasis on C-ball, get ball. What I want them to do, let this be infectious. Mm-hmm. Let this be consistent. Let's do this more week after week. You've got to be feeling this energy that the nation has started out, that has come out the gate with. You've got to be feeling it. The turnovers, the tenacity. Looked like we were seeing an experienced coaching staff, not one that quote unquote looked experienced and didn't show it. Really prepared, Q. I'm talking about across the board. Offense, defense, special teams. Man, to be a Raider fan right now, you gotta love it, bro. Gotta love it. And with that, I'll sign off, brother. I will call you again later on. Have a good one. Appreciate you. All right, man. I'll catch up with you.
11: Hey, great call, man. Chan in Cincinnati, definitely appreciate that. Appreciate the kind words as well. Definitely means a lot. But, yeah, man, you know me, man. You know my mantra, right? See ball, get ball. And that has been something that has been lost for the Raiders for so long. I felt really good about myself, too, when Trayton Stooks got that interception. I was like, man, I just said he was going to be the guy that led the team in interceptions. And, again, it wasn't some big play where he jumped around and made some, you know, phenomenal read or whatever. But he made the play that was there to be made. And there's too many times where we've seen a player be in position to make that play, and he'll hit him in the chest and drop to the ground. Or they'll have their hands on it, and he'll drop. Now, if Foley Fotokasi had that interception and rumbled and bumbled and stumbled and took his way to the house, that would have been something else. Raider Nation would have lost their mind because that was set up for a big man touchdown. There was no doubt. Foley, the way he got his hands on the ball, and it was up there in the air and looked like he was going to grab it, Max Crosby was going to kick out Malik Willis out the club. He was kicking him out the club. He was done. He was like, Scaredy! Scaredy, you got to go. He's kicking him out the club. So it was going to be Foley and Greengrass. The only thing that would have stopped him would have been him. Right? That would have been the only thing that would have stopped him. And, man, if they had got that interception and turned it into a score, Man, come on. A Legion would have lost their mind. It would have reminded me of that Chargers game, that Thursday night game where they put 63 points up and they had multiple defensive touchdowns and the electricity, the energy, and how loud it was. It would have been louder on Sunday than it was that day. Because I think that Raider Nation was even louder on Sunday than it was that day. And that was a big day. That was a big day of that Thursday night football. That was coming off that, 3-0 loss to the Minnesota Vikings. And then 4 days later, they go and wax the Chargers. I'm trying to tell you, that would have been that big man touchdown. If he could have got that, that'd have been something special. So, you know, Stooks make that play. You got and I thought Masses had one too. Looked like Masses was about to get one. I mean, he comes in for Darian Porter, and Darian Porter is day to day with the foot injury, as Brock Bowers is day to day with the knee injury. Thought Hezekiah Masses was going to make that play. They went after him immediately. They said it's like when we used to play hoops, right? Mouse in the house, mouse in the house. Give me the rock, mouse in the house. Like, immediately give it to me. Feed. I'm burying this dude. I'm putting my elbow in his chest and I'm going to the cup. That's exactly what it looked like they were going to do. They saw Hezekiah Masses come in. They said, all right, we're going after him. And he didn't flinch. He didn't flinch. And probably dared him to throw it his way again. I dare you to get busy and throw it my way again, because I really thought he was taking it the other way. Can you imagine if he came in and his first pass thrown his way, he's taking it the other way? Man, that'd have been something. But these are plays that I think are going to happen. Like, these are plays that feels like that they're in position to make. And so they start making those plays routinely. You're not going to have a season where the Raiders only get 8 interceptions. And the guy who leads the team in interceptions only leads them with 3. And it's not even in the league anymore. I mean, think about that. The guy that led the Raiders in interceptions last year was Caillou Blue Kelly with 3. Right? You know, and look, I don't ever root for anyone not to succeed, but you would think that a guy that was able to come up with some big plays would be somewhere. He's not. It's just Raiders didn't have those dudes, and that's why they made such an emphasis in the draft to go get guys that can make plays just like that. What you got? You got some waiting for us?
14: I sure do.
11: All right, go for it then.
14: Yes, I got a pair of tickets to see the UNLV Rebel football team versus California at the Allegiant Stadium. That'll be October 3rd, so you got a little time there. But you can win the tickets right now with me. Caller 9-702-365-9200. These are physical tickets, so as usual, must be a Nevada resident. And you can come grab them, but caller 9 right now, 702-365-9200.
11: We got to do a check-in sometime this week on UNLV. They need some playmakers.
14: Yeah.
11: They need some playmakers. They need something. They need something. I'm not going to go too far with it right now, but they need something, man. Dan Mullen needs a lifeline.
14: Man, if you heard Dan Mullen's 40-second halftime interview with Cofield, I'm sure he is cooking up something. He was mad and rightfully
11: as he should be.
14: He took a lot on himself too, but yeah.
11: His team got waxed. He should be mad. But hey, you know, there's another game coming up, a big one coming up at Allegiant Stadium. UNLV will be in action taking on Cal, and Ari's got your tickets. All you got to do is hit him up at 702-365-9200. Looking for caller number 9. We got the general, John McClain. He joins us next. It's Raiders Radio 920.
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2: That was another demon that he needed to get rid of, right? They were a physical team against a really, really good team in the Texans. The Texans had their number. And that's another team that has the ability to play good defense. Josh Allen just ran through them now. You went, those are the Texans? Now, give it another 2 or 3 weeks, and teams will start getting together. You know, the Rams, you know, it didn't look good. There's a lot of that going on. I just say wait till about week 3. Things will settle down, and we'll see who's who.
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3: 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I was shocked and surprised that that happened. It was week 1. Josh Allen normally doesn't have good success against the Texans, but he was able to pull it off on Sunday, so the Texans are 0-1. The Bills clearly 1-0. It's Unnecessary Roughness here at Raider Nation Radio 920. John McClain does join us now here on the phone lines. And John, thanks so much for your time. Appreciate you wanting to get into Texans Bills. But before I do any of that, as we heard on the way in, the Hall of Famer, you are the Hall of Famer, but we saw today by your tweet and your post that no longer serving as a Pro Football Hall of Fame Selection Committee representative. Tell us about everything going on with the Pro Football Hall of Fame.
4: Well, the Hall of Fame decided after last year that they were going to change the bylaws. They were going to reduce the committee from 50. And there's a lot of, there's Hall of Famers on the committee. There's former writers, broadcasters. And they were going to cut it from 50 to 25 voters. And they were going to keep 3 alternates. So I don't like changes. They decided to get rid of individual presentations. And as someone who presented eight Hall of Famers who made it. That would be 7 Oilers, 6 Oilers, Chuck Halley of the Cowboys, and Andre Johnson of the Texans. I didn't like that at all. You're not going to introduce people anymore with a presentation. The bylaw changed. There's no rep for city. I wouldn't have represented Houston, the Oilers, or the Texans. And the way it's going to be now, when you have your 15 finalists, 13 modern era, and there's no seniors committee anymore. Seniors, just have all those Raiders who are seniors get lumped in with the modern era people, which means Roger Craig may go down in history as the last senior to be voted into the Pro Football Hall of Fame. And they still have the coach committee and the contributors committee. Each of them will have one finalists, so it'll be 13 modern era, one each of the coach and the contributor. One person will read off stats and accolades for 2 minutes, then they'll throw it open to the floor. Nobody represents a player anymore. I didn't like that at all. So when they called me and told me, I took the high road. I said, I understand. I've been doing it for 33 years, and I've taken great pride and privilege being on the selection committee. I've probably been to Hall of Fame 50 times. I tell people, go to Canton and go to Green Bay. When you go to those two places, you die and go to heaven knowing you've been to the very best places you can go if you love the NFL. So anyway, I went ahead. I found out Friday. I told them I was going to tweet it. They said, can you wait till Monday? And I waited till Tuesday, and I did it this morning. And I want to thank all the people that have been responding. And I feel bad. I wanted to present J.J. Watt in 2 years, but he doesn't need me, doesn't need my help. He'll get in on the first ballot anyway. But there was a senior that I covered with the Oilers, Billy White Shoes Johnson, one of the greatest return specialists in NFL history. I'm going to miss the chance to present him. But since there are no presentations anymore, I wouldn't have been able to do it. But it was a great run, let me tell you.
3: Yeah, no, it definitely was a great run. You've obviously done great things for the NFL. I mean, your name goes with the NFL as far as I'm concerned. But with that being said, like you said, the senior that you wanted to represent, you mentioned a couple of the Raiders. That means they're going to be going up against the likes of, what, Tom Brady and Rob Gronkowski and guys like that as well. That feels like they're almost inevitably not going to get in now.
4: Yeah, Frank Cooney, who's been covering the NFL for 64 years and has been on the committee 33 years, Frank is the one who would present the Raiders through the decades. Now he can't do that anymore. Lester Hayes, you know, Lester is going to go to Art Powell. Any Raider, now they go in with the modern era guys. And we tried hard to not have too much recency bias. Right. But it's hard when you've got so many guys coming up who are so great not to put them in on the first ballot. And that's all. They say it had nothing to do with Belichick. But I don't buy that. You know, there were changes 3 years ago after Deion Sanders said we put too many in there. That created controversy, so they made it harder, and the list was reduced. And then Belichick doesn't get in there, huge controversy, and they change everything in their effort to get what they call are the most deserving people into the Pro Football Hall of Fame.
3: Wow, that's wild. John McClain is with us here on Raider Nation Radio 920 and SA Roughness. I just, man, all of a sudden my mind is just racing to all the ones that would be seniors that I don't feel like that they can get in based off of, you know, like you said, there's not supposed to be recency bias, but you know there will be, right? And so the class is small. It's not going to be a super big class. I don't see how the guys that, if you're not in already, I don't see how you get in. I think, man, that feels like the shape of the Pro Football Hall of Fame, John, is really going to shift in the way it looks the next handful of years.
4: You should get Frank Cooney on your show, and like, because he's much more outspoken and feels stronger about this than I do, because I talked to him yesterday, and Frank's the one that's represented the Raiders for decades, and he's got a strong opinion about all this.
3: I will have to do that for sure. I will have to do. I may need your assistance, but I will do that for sure. There's no doubt about that. Again, John McClain is with us here, Raider Nation Radio 920. So again, we started out with the Texans and the Bills, and the Texans did fall to the Bills in week one. What was it that just stood out? Was it just it was week one, or was there something that may be concerning for the Texans and that defense?
4: Texans defense, which was the best in the NFL, had sacked Josh Allen 8.5 times last year when they beat him. Year before, limited him to the worst rating of his career when they beat him. So this defense is supposed to be improved from last year. And they doubled Will Anderson Jr. and Danielle Hunter, their ends. They didn't get close to him. The inside guys couldn't get penetration. Allen rolled out a lot, and he was great. Two touchdown passes, two touchdowns rushing, but the defense was pathetic. And as bad as the defense played, Kamari Lassiter, their great corner, had a chance to intercept the ball in the end zone, hit him right in the chest. He dropped it, and then he got beat for the winning touchdown pass on the next play. And even with all that, C.J. Stroud, who played really well, brought them from behind four times. The only mistake he made up to the last series was he was strip sacked on the first series, but he played well. He had two touchdown passes. He ran 15 yards for first down. He wasn't timid or bashful at all on his throws. So people here who were holding their breath wondering how he would rebound after the humiliation of his terrible game in the playoffs against the Patriots could breathe a sigh of relief. And then on the last drive, he takes them down to the 9-yard line, and their right guard is just physically abused, sacked. The right tackle, Trent Brown, has won Super Bowl rings with the Patriots. He gets called for illegal procedure, and then on the last play, he gets steamrolled by Ian Greg Rousseau, who strips Stroud. And there are Nimrods out there, Q, trying to blame the loss on Stroud because the right tackle gave up the sack in his strip sack. This loss was not to blame on C.J. Stroud other than nincompoops that didn't pay attention to the game. And so they got Joe Burrow of Cincinnati coming in, and Burrow has better receivers than Josh Allen. If this wasn't just something bad that they could upchuck and then be great again, but if Joe Burrow tears them apart like that, then people are going to think, okay, the offensive coordinators had all offseason to watch every play the Texans defense played, and they found a new way to get after them. And one thing I know, those ends are going to have to contend with double teams, and somebody else is going to have to beat them. They just did a great coaching job, Joe Brady's first game. And I kept a close eye on the Raiders game, and I And I was so happy for the Kubiak family, Clint specifically, of course, and the Raiders. It was exciting, and I'm really happy for him. I just told Ari when he called, how does it feel to have a team that you're covering is tied for first place in the AFC West?
3: I'll tell you what, it might only be 1 week, but it sure is fun to talk about, John. I'll tell you that. It is
4: absolutely
3: a lot of fun.
4: Absolutely it is. Think about what they're talking about in L.A. with the Arizona Cardinals coming in there and beating up on the Chargers. Or they're talking about in some of the other cities where they had really bad games. But last year, the two Super Bowl teams lost their first games at home, so one game doesn't mean squat, other than the fact you might only go 16-1.
3: No doubt. John McClain is with us here, Raider Nation Radio 920. Well, you passed along the note that Gary Kubiak got his first victory against the Dolphins, and now Clint Kubiak got his first victory against the Dolphins. I actually mentioned it to him the other day on Monday when we met with him, and he just kind of smiled and said, yeah, my dad mentioned that to me last week. How cool is that, that they both got their first victory against the Miami Dolphins?
4: Well, I didn't know it till Gary, I texted him congratulations, and he pointed it out. I should have known it. I covered it. And Clay, who's the offensive coordinator of the 49ers, who turned down some head coaching interviews because he wanted another season with Kyle Shanahan, if he'll be a head coach probably next year, and if Miami's on that early schedule, I'd tell people bet on whatever team Clay is coaching.
3: That's right. I know that's right. Again, John McClain is with us here, Raider Nation Radio 920. Well, we saw Monday Night Football, the Denver Broncos. They're one of those teams that lost. And the Chiefs, well, they put up 31 points. I know it's only week one, but what did you take away from what Patrick Mahomes looked like? And I guess more importantly, Kenneth Walker, the way he was running angry for the Chiefs.
4: Well, he picked up where he left off in the Super Bowl when he was MVP. And the other thing I noticed, Patrick Mahomes did not wait for the swelling to go down to have his surgery on his anterior ligament and on his ACL, and usually you wait 2 or 3 weeks till it goes down. He did it immediately. I don't know who convinced him to do that, but I'll guarantee you now, Q, we're going to see others doing that because it's worked so well. And they look like the Chiefs of old. The Broncos look like the old Broncos, and they're legitimate Super Bowl contender. And I think they'll bounce back. They're just one of those good teams that lost the first game. And Sean Payton, this is what's interesting. He lets Davis Webb call the plays. Davis Webb's former quarterback from Texas Tech, who played under Cliff Kingsbury and or maybe Mike Leach. I can't even remember. And so he was going to leave and get a job as a play caller, so Payton didn't want to lose him. So he said, you can call plays. And Sean Payton, boy, if Davis Webb has another game like that, I'll guarantee you Sean Payton's going to take it back over. He may give it up again, but he's not going to let them get away from what he's used to doing. So I think the Broncos will be right there. And it doesn't bother me to see Jim Harbaugh get his butt handed to him. And I was happy for Arizona and Mike LaFleur, Matt's younger brother. Matt got his butt handed to him in Green Bay. So there were a lot of great games, high-scoring games, tied the most points in history. And I think, Q, Tony Dungy said today he thinks starters ought to play more. And I think based on this game, a lot of people would see that. But it evens out. I think by the time the season's over, you're going to see coaches doing the same old thing. But I like a lot of points. You know, I've got great defense, but it sure was fun watching C.J. Stroud engineer 5 scoring drives, including 4 touchdowns.
3: 791 points were scored in week one this year. And like you said, it tied a record going back to 2012. And if you like points, you must have liked the Bears putting up 50 plus points. What did you think from Chicago, and can they sustain that? And obviously not 50 plus points, but keep that offense looking like it was.
4: Yeah, I think when the weather turns, we're not going to see them scoring 59 points. They may do it when they move in their new stadium, whenever that'll be. Caleb Williams looks like a legitimate MVP candidate. He had 2 touchdown passes, 2 touchdowns rushing. He can move, and he throws some great passes. The job that Ben Johnson has done in 2 years is fantastic. The guy that doesn't get the publicity that Ben Johnson does, because Johnson's in Chicago, a major media market, is Liam Cohen with the Jaguars. Liam Cohen was hired with the Jaguars last year. He took them to a 13-4 record. Trevor Lawrence, for the first time, looked like a legitimate franchise quarterback who was a first overall pick. He's off to a pretty good start with four touchdown passes, but they'll have to wait a couple of weeks before they play a legitimate NFL team, because the Browns aren't.
3: Right. There's no doubt about that. Well, great stuff as always, John, man. Definitely appreciate you. And I hate to hear that about the Hall. Hated to read that on Twitter, but I get it as you get it. And I guess everything rolls on. What else you got cooking that we need to be on the lookout for?
4: Well, I'm waiting to see if the Texans get bounced back against the Bengals, and they go to Indy. Then they got the Cowboys here. Before the season, I was saying, well, maybe the Texans and Cowboys will be unbeaten for that fourth week. Now I'm wondering if both of them will be looking for their first victory.
3: I know that's
4: right. Thank you.
3: Thank you, John. Appreciate you, brother. Great stuff as always. John McClain talking all things NFL and a member of the Pro Football Hall of Fame, and he'll always be a Hall of Famer and should always be a Hall of Fame voter, but I digress. Really do appreciate his time this afternoon, as I appreciate your time as well. 702-365-9200. Would love to hear from you. Closing out hour number two of the show, what would you like to see more from this Raiders team? What work that they should build on, or what do you feel like still needs improvement? Let us know your thoughts. 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
23: Crosby over the right tackle, Pay over the left tackle, shotgun for Willis with Achane 3 yards behind him. Willis pulls, gives Achane, and he's drilled on the left hash mark. Darian Porter helping out Quiddy Pay, who last year, Kirk, you know, they used him in Indianapolis more in coverage. He is a guy that is a run stuffer and gets some sacks, and he drops him for a 2 yard loss.
1: Now back to Unnecessary Roughness with your boy Q. Presented by Meineke, doing car care right.
3: That could be the answer to the question. Give me more Quiddy Pay, right? There's a lot of questions of what role Quiddy Pay was going to play with this Raiders team when they acquired him. A lot of people thought, well, they're just going to bring him in to replace Max Crosby. Well, now they're using him with Max Crosby, and you saw the effect. I know it's only one game. Don't want to overreact, but, man, you saw the impact. And as you heard Jason Horowitz, it was a great breakdown from him. They used him in Indianapolis a lot in coverage, where instead this guy needs to stop the run. This guy needs to get the quarterback. He had 2 sacks. On Sunday, looked like he was about to come up with a safety, him and Max. It looked like they were just having a party meeting at the quarterback, and that is an ideal situation. Allow Malcolm Kuntz to get a little loose as well. We had the call earlier talking about Malcolm, you know, as a guy that nobody's talking about, but he has a chance to make some plays, and I think this Raiders defensive line has a chance to be special, and I know that Robbie Leonard's really fired up. I saw him in the Raiders locker room following the game, and he was pretty pumped up, knowing that was just step one. There's still room to grow. So you know what? We'll get to calls at the top of the hour. I know we got to flush it as well. We'll do that. But let's hear from Quiddy Pay in the Raiders locker room because, well, the performance he had on Sunday deserves to hear from him. Here he is.
24: Quiddy, how would you describe week one for you personally and as a team?
25: I think as a team, as a defense, we played well. I feel like, you know, the prep going into the week was amazing. Shout out to Robbie first and foremost. Shout out to Trav. Shout out to Steven Ference. Shout out to KJ. You know, those guys in the D-line room, they got us right when we had 5 sacks today. I think that's just a testament to, you know, their hard work. Every single day, you know, those indie drills kill, but, you know, it all paid off today.
24: You talk about the week of preparation. What about just the entirety of the offseason kind of rewarded and coming to fruition today?
25: Yeah, you know, I was talking to some of the guys. I'm like, this is probably, like, the hardest offseason I had with a team. But, you know, the good teams, they have hard offseasons, you know, because that willingness to, like, want to win is there, you know. We hit the ground running, you know, first the OTAs, and then, you know, it just showed today.
26: Quiddy, first game for you opposite Max Crosby. How did it feel to meet at the quarterback with him a couple times? And did playing opposite of him make anything easier at all, you know, in that first experience?
25: I got more one-on-ones today, for sure. You know, slide was away from me, but, you know, I feel like Robbie skimmed it up pretty well. And, you know, shout out to Trav again and K-Jack and Steven, you know, those guys. You know, the prep going into the week, you know, is... I can't think those guys enough.
27: What was the overall feeling walking into today's game
25: in Utah? I was kind of nervous, you know. I was nervous, but I was excited. And, you know, just ready to go.
24: You got off to such a fast start. Did you kind of feel that, them sliding away from you, able to shake the nerves right away? Something really sparked the defense.
25: Yeah, we knew interior-wise, we could get after them a little bit. So, you know, screaming about, you know, just playing fast, playing physical. And yeah.
24: It's just week one, but how is this a foundational victory, and how is this a foundational moment for this group?
25: It's always good to start off the season with the win, and then, you know, just stack it, you know, review the tape tomorrow, and then on to the next one.
27: This is the first time fans really get to see you put on the silver and black, especially with the performance out there. How do you feel like they've embraced you, especially walking off the field after you really dominated today?
25: I think since day one, since I signed, you know, the Raiders fan embraced me like no other. You know, I can't thank them enough for coming out here, you know, supporting us. And we need more fans in the stands for our next home game.
3: 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Hour number three is up next. 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
3: This week's Findlay Cadillac Henderson Player Performance of the Week is from the NFL, and it's going to Ashton Jeanty for his performance versus the Dolphins Week 1, helping the Raiders pick up the 27-13 victory. Ashton carried the ball 23 times for 102 yards, which is an average of 4.4 yards per carry. He also was the leading receiver for the Raiders with 6 catches for 45 yards and 2 touchdowns. So what did his head coach Clint Kubiak feel about the performance? Here he is following the game.
32: Coming off his injury, I'd say what he did tonight is what we expect from him, but doing it on with a bad ankle with a little bit less practice than he's used to, I think just tells you the kind of guy you're dealing with.
3: So shout out to Ashton Jeanty, who, again, just a few weeks ago looked like he was going to miss significant time in the 2026 season to end up leading the team to a victory in game number one.
31: That was the Findlay Cadillac Player Performance of the Week, brought to you by Findlay Cadillac Henderson.
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3: It is time to flush it. 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They are the reason for the season. We definitely appreciate them, and we'll definitely get to our flushing, which comes from the NFL Week 1, as you knew that it would. And I'm going to go ahead and wait for a second, because I get this next call in, one of our favorites, Might have to flush him at some stage of the game, too. You never know. This guy gets sideways every once in a while here on Unnecessary Roughness on Raider Nation Radio 920. Money Mitch, you're up first. Welcome to the show. Kickoff hour number three. How you feeling?
9: What's poppin', Q? Ari, you want me to go sideways? I do it quite easy. I'm a natural.
3: I know.
9: I'm a natural. I can give you a real stupid thing I did Saturday. But I know who would go to town with it and run to other stations and tell and squeal. I'll give you my little off the right, and then I'll give you what I wanted to call about. You mentioned about my USC. That's right. We're 3-0. We're going to be 4-0. Going to be there Saturday, cheering them on by myself, solo. Yeah, I know. I told you this. I know. It's very embarrassing. I'm not cheap. Believe me. I am not a cheap guy, Q.
3: Okay.
9: You mentioned the Chargers and the Clippers belong in San Diego. The Chargers, have you ever seen an organized team trying so hard to win and really hit rock bottom? They made an effort to win, but it's so stupid. I mean, wasn't Kawhi signed already? Why didn't they give him more money? And so, couldn't they just think, you got to look like, you got to pretend you're working like you earned the money, like Hugh Myers. No, I'm just kidding. I'm kidding. Come on. You're one of the hardest working guys, and you do it naturally. It comes easy to you. A lot of things don't come easy to me. But can you? I don't even see the point. Don't they have lawyers, advisors? How does somebody? I mean, he's literally left all the way to the bank. Kawhi Leonard.
3: I don't know that situation. I don't know that situation. He keeps getting paid.
9: He's only losing $700,000.
3: Yeah.
9: I don't understand. He just show up for work. You've been fine. The Clippers wouldn't have done nothing wrong. But I don't know why they wanted to pay him extra. He was already signed. He already signed the contract.
3: I don't know. I have no idea.
9: Q, I know 3 hours from now, you will have an answer for that if somebody came up. Just joking. I want to see. You would, right? If you bring, you must have broached the subject.
3: A long time ago. I've passed it. I've moved on, man. That was 40 pranks ago.
9: I thought it would take a year. I thought they were really

0: gift that keeps on giving, man. Thanks so much for the call. Do appreciate you here on Radio Nation Radio 920. Unnecessary Roughness. Let's go out to Stockton real quick. Let's go out to the 209. Talk to my guy, David. David, welcome to the show. What's on your mind?
1: Man, how you doing, Q?
0: I'm good, man.
1: Good. No, I just, I was in, I was at the Raider game Sunday and stuff, and it was looking good. And we were sitting in a row, like, 206 area behind the north, goal post.
0: Yeah.
1: And so we just had a great time. I'm a blind person, man. I don't care. I used to watch the Raiders a long time ago. Check it out. I used to watch them a long time ago. I got, an accident when I was 17. So then I became blind. So I got to watch the first two Super Bowls. Ever since then, I've been a long time Raider fan and I appreciate it. But I want to ask you a question though, real quick. I haven't heard nothing spoken about today about the cornerbacks and stuff. How did they do, this last game?
0: Yeah, they did well, man. They did well. They were very sticky in coverage. There was a couple times the Raiders did get five sacks, as Money Mitch just mentioned, but a couple of those were coverage sacks, man. I mean, I thought they did a really good job, especially the young guys. Darian Porter looked good until he got injured, had a foot injury that he left with. He's day to day. Hezekiah Masses came in, got tested immediately, made a nice play. Trayden Stukes on the back end had an interception, a little bit of communication breakdown between Eric Stokes and him a couple times, but that's something to grow on. But yeah, I think for the most part, you know, it's week one, don't want to overreact one way or the other. Thought that the corners look really good.
1: Well, that's great to hear and stuff like that. I can't wait till next Sunday and stuff, but we appreciate you, Q, and thank you, and go Raiders.
0: Hey, man, appreciate you, David. Thanks so much for the call. Appreciate that. And that's awesome, man, being at the game and, you know, soaking it all in. And, you know, like I said, appreciate you calling into the show, being part of it, and hopefully we hear from you again. That was David there in Stockton. So you can keep that feedback coming on the text line at 702-365-9200. What would you like to see more of from this team? What work that they should build on? And what still needs improvement? And honestly, I think David brings up a good point. You know, when he talks about the corners, the communication between the corners, it's all new. I asked Jeremy Chin about that. I asked, Trayden Stukes about that. They have to continue to work on the communication. Like I said, there was a couple breakdowns between, Stukes and Stokes in particular that needs to get cleaned up, and it's going to have to quick, fast, and hurry, because look, Justin Herbert and the Chargers are definitely, they're going to be hungry. They're going to be angry at the embarrassing loss that they had at the Cardinals. So they're going to want to try to take it out on the Raiders. So the Raiders defense is going to have to make their plays. There's no doubt about it. We'll get back to your calls and texts, because as I mentioned before, we do have to flush it. Brought to you by Moonlight Plumbing, moonlightplumbing.vegas. Today's flushing of the performance comes from the NFL, and the headline tells you really what you need to know. Stephon Diggs guilty of NFL's dumbest move of week one, and it may have decided the Commanders loss to the Eagles. So Stephon Diggs making a really good move. He's a really good route runner, you know, really good wide receiver. Many of Raider Nation wanted the Raiders to go out and sign him as that veteran wide receiver. He made Eagles cornerback Cooper DeJean look really bad. He thought he was going one way, then went the other, left him wide open, boom, he gets the score. But then, this is where he starts to go sideways, right? Then he showed everyone the reason why he's playing for his fourth team in 4 years. Completely lost his mind after the score. He celebrated his first touchdown with his new team by jumping on the goalposts like Antonio Brown did many times. Well, the NFL calls using the goalposts as a prop, which, as you know, is against the rules. Diggs was immediately flashed for the foolish move. So he said this to reporters, which I thought was funny. As soon as I wrapped my arms around it, I was like, oh, I forgot. Right? This is what he said in the locker stall after the game. Back in the day, you know, I've been playing a long time. You used to be able to do that. Well, let's make it be clear. Like, he's saying back in the day, you used to be able to do that. Diggs hasn't been able to do that since he was in the league. He showed up in 2015. That rule that you couldn't use a prop has been a rule since 2006. So he ain't never, ever, ever been in the NFL when it was okay to be able to do that. He just can't, right? And so that's just something that you can't do. The Commanders trailed at the time 17-9 with 10 minutes left in the game before Diggs scored. So his touchdown, mathematicians out there, would have made it 17-15. Washington coach Dan Quinn would have been in his right mind after that play to say that they were going to go for two. And shocking, after the game, he said, yes, we were going for two. So Diggs gets a 15-yard penalty, right? And from his tomfoolery that prevented the Commanders from trying that game-time two-point conversion at the two-yard line, the Commanders had to kick the extra point instead to make the game 17-16. Now, remember, if you go back and look,

0: The Commanders lost the game 24-22. So the inability to go for 2 points after Diggs scored to tie the game forced the Commanders to try a two-pointer later. They failed in that conversion, which would have been moot if they had converted the two-point try after the Diggs score. So an extra point later would have tied the game at 24. So, yeah, Stephon Diggs is much too much of an NFL veteran wide receiver. He's that guy that many Raider Nation said the Raiders should go sign him. And when we talk about players that have are high character and the guys that they're looking for in the locker room that, you know, are held accountable and could do that, that's the kind of guys that they're trying to avoid, guys that make mistakes like that that cost them the game. I mean, literally, could you imagine – if that was a Raider wide receiver, can you imagine if he was a Raider wide receiver and he made that play and the Raiders were about to go try for two to tie the game up and he goes and does something boneheaded like that and then they don't have that opportunity to go for two and they eventually lose the game? It's wild. And trust and believe, everyone will be calling in, texting in, tweeting at us, angry at that veteran wide receiver that should know better. And funny, his quarterback, Jaden Daniels, really took the high road. I got to give this young man a lot of credit. He's only in year three of his short NFL career, and he did not throw his wide receiver under the bus. Check it out.
1: You just got to be smarter. You know, we got to know situational football. You know, that's on me for not reiterating that in the huddle. So, you know, we just got to be smart. You know, this is a time and place for everything and celebrations. I'm pretty sure at that point we'd have went for two. You know, had to settle for the extra point, but you know, as the leader and the captain, man, I put that onus on myself for not reiterating that in the huddle, knowing that, you know, we had the potential to score on the play while we're in the huddle, and just reiterating the score, we're going for two.
0: I respect the hell out of Jaden Daniels for that response. I should have reiterated in the huddle. You know, the thing about it is, Jaden, you shouldn't have to reiterate it to an NFL longtime veteran wide receiver like Stephon Diggs. You shouldn't have to reiterate it. It's something about being that veteran. It's something about being a leader in the locker room. It's a reason why, as I said earlier, that Stephon Diggs is on team four in four seasons. Stuff like that. Plays like that that'll cost your team games. So that was what Jaden Daniels had to say. Again, respect the hell out of him for taking the high road and not throwing his wide receiver under the bus. A day later, head coach Dan Quinn was asked about it and asked, when do you address a situation like this with Diggs?
2: On the day of, I want to make sure I'm clear, you know, with expectations, whatever. So I don't wait. You know, if there's something to address, I don't wait till the next day. I'm not that person. So, and Steph's he's a hell of a competitor. So he wanted to talk to the group today too. And so he did. He loves what we stand for here. He knows we believe in him. He never wants to be anybody that, is doing anything other than just competing and kicking ass and helping us win. And, you know, so like, you know, we got his back and, it was definitely a disappointing play. Because it affects play calling and the next thing. And so that's behind us, and we're full speed ahead.
0: One game, you can't get too high, too low over it, but really a bad decision by a guy who knows way better than that, and his excuse of, well, back in the day, you used to be able to do that. Yeah, not back in your day, though. Not back in your day. It's not like they changed the rule, and you've been doing this for the last 8 years, and they just changed it this year. Come on, man. You've been there, done that, and that literally cost your team the opportunity to tie the game up, and who knows if they would have won or not. That's something that, you know, you could chalk up to, you know, just a bad decision or something that's just immaturity from a guy who shouldn't have immaturity. So got to give that flush week one action in the NFL to one Stephon Diggs of the Washington Commanders. 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
0: We mean business as well. We're going to keep the business rolling here at 702-365-9200. Don't forget, we have Del Sol Academy High School head football coach Zachary Blanchard coming up in about 15 minutes or so. Tom Flores, High School Football Coach of the Week award recipient. But we do want to have a few more minutes to get some response from you, some thoughts from you, calls and texts as well. 702-365-9200. What would you like to see more of from this team? What work that they should build on? And what do you think still needs improvement? Let us know your thoughts. Again, 702-365-9200. Let's go out to Toronto, talk to our guy, Dino. Dino, welcome to the show. What's on your mind?
4: What's up, Q? Another great show. Q, before I start, did we ever find out what happened to Money Mitch's Latina Honey from back in the day? I mean, can't be... I love Money Mitch, but man, he can't be dropping these types of bombs and not giving us the deets. You know what I'm saying? So it's like, Mitch, I hope there's a happy ending here for us. But I mean, I'll leave that up to you to share with the rest of us. But man, I love Money Mitch too, man. I mean, I can't tell you, that guy puts a smile on my face every time he calls, man. That's awesome.
0: Man, I gotta get the details of what happened. I'll find out what happened, man.
4: Yeah, maybe it's gonna be one of those off the cuff, you know, calls. You know what I mean? Where it's gonna be between you and Buddy Mitch, like confession. You know what I mean? So
0: yeah.
4: But that'll be cool. Q, I've called a few times. I'm really impressed with our coaches. I think this is Kubiak's team. He put a stamp on it. You could feel it. I love the fact that he makes the corrections and he makes the necessary adjustments. We haven't had that with the last few coaches we've had. So, I mean, he brings discipline and he brings a lot of order. And I think that's where we're going to see our biggest improvement. And I think that, you know, these men are buying into these coaches right now. They're believing what these guys are preaching. And you know, it's only one win. I know it's the Miami Dolphins. And you're going to have a really, really angry and hungry Chargers team. They're not going to want to lose two in a row, especially to us. But I'm just excited to know how this coaching staff is going to scheme this game. One thing I'd love to see more of is I'd love to see the development of our DBs and our cornerbacks. And I didn't see too much of McCoy. Is it Jermaine McCoy, the fourth round pick?
0: Yeah.
4: Did he play at all? Did he start? I mean, did he dress? I mean, I'd like to see him play, but I mean, I know that they're going to bring him along slowly too. And I like to see Kirk Cousins just keep it in check, man. I mean, 15 yard, 20 yard max. I mean, when he starts going for the deep ball, I don't know, man. I mean, maybe his arm just doesn't have the strength that it once did. So, you know, keep it tight. And, maybe when Bowers comes back too, he'll have like that 1-2 punch with Big Mike. And that'll free up some more guys on the outside. But I mean, definitely love the coaching staff and what they're bringing to the table every game. So, I mean, I'd love to see how they're going to treat this Chargers game, though.
0: I love it. I love it. Hey, Dino, thanks for the call. Appreciate you. And yeah, I mean, look, it's going to get ratcheted up. To your point, you know, the Chargers are going to be angry. They feel embarrassed by hosting the Cardinals and losing the way that they did. And they're going to want to take it out on the division foe. The last thing that Jim Harbaugh and company are going to want to do is be 0-2. So they're going to want to come in with, you know, their hair on fire, and the Raiders are going to have to do everything they can to, you know, fend them off. There's going to be a time in this game where the Raiders are going to have to stand in there and they're going to take some leather, right? They're going to be in the middle of the ring. They're going to take some leather. And how are they going to handle the punches that they take? Are they going to be able to bounce back, or are they going to do like, Conor Benn did in the Ryan Garcia fight and crumble and get mollywopped? Cause he sure did get mollywopped. Anyone who was at T-Mobile Arena on Saturday night saw him lose in the second round, and Ryan Garcia gave him nothing but leather, you know, like BTA, belt to ass. He gave him leather to mouth. Right, he ate that leather and he did not digest it well. Right, he took that whooping and he took that whooping personally. So that's what the, you know, the Raiders are gonna have to do, find a way to weather the storm, because the storm is brewing. There's no doubt. But how are they going to be able to weather that and continue to deal with the adversity? That's obviously something that, you know, we'll see firsthand coming up on Sunday versus the Chargers, Week 2 action. Of course, you can hear that right here on Raider Nation Radio 920. Really good call. Do appreciate that. And, yeah, I'll get down to the bottoms and the roots of what happened, you know, the end of the story with Money Mitch and his Latina that was at the mall, and, you know, she was Prego and married, and man, he had so many details, and I know there's a bunch of details that he left out, like her working at Hot Dog on the Stick and everything, you know, like working in the mall. I got some of the details. I might have added some to the story. I might have added a little sauce to the recipe as well, but that's all right. All right, and I'll get to the bottom of it. If I don't, I'll finish the story. I'll get creative and come up with the ending all of my own. So thanks for the call. Do appreciate that. Got this text that I want to make sure I get in. This comes from our guy David. He says, "Hey Q, thank you for all that you do and the details you give about the game." David from Stockton, man has lost his sight yet still goes to the game and roots like hell for the Raiders. Yourself, Jason, and Kirk, talking about Jason Horowitz and Kirk Morrison, always take extra time to give details to make others feel part of the game, even if their vision is compromised. Thank you, David from Stockton. You made me review my priorities. Thank you, Q, Jason, and Kirk. Go Raiders. That's David from the 336 on that text line right there. And yeah, that was, you know, so that was something that stood out to me as well from the call from David from Stockton, who said he lost his sight, but yet is rooting for the Raiders and cheering like hell. And, you know, is that the game? You know, and it's just, you know, small details like that obviously are a big deal, but, you know, just kind of helps you, like you said, you know, review your priorities. And I think that's something that we all could take a page out of that book. So definitely thank you, David, for the text, and thank you, David from Stockton, for the call. Appreciate it. A little David on David action there going here on Unnecessary Roughness on Raider Nation Radio 920. So, let's go out to the yay. Let's go out to the Bay Area. Bay Area. Talk to my guy, Mitch. Mitch, welcome to the show. Not Money Mitch, but Bay Area Mitch. Welcome to the show.
5: Yeah, hey, first off, shout out to East Coast Mitch in New Jersey. Same as bro before. Every time he comes on, I know it's going to be something, bro. It's going to be something. But, hey, you know, to answer your question about what I want to see more of, you know, I was sitting here listening and thinking to myself, man, remember when Gary Kubiak and Peyton Manning won a Super Bowl with the Donkeys? Where was Clint, right? He was the wide receiver coach at Kansas in college. And I'm just thinking to myself, what I want to see more of is what they did that year, because I kind of feel that vibe when I watch this team. When Bowers comes back, if I remember correctly, they had Julian Thomas, RIP, or Demaryius Thomas, rest in peace. But they had the Thomas, the other tight end. He was massive, and it just kind of reminds me of like what we're going to be doing. Hopefully, when Bowers comes back, we run those two tight end sets with Bowers in the slot, or, you know, both ends of the line. And I just want to see a lot more of that, because what I saw from Mayer yesterday or on Sunday, man, I need more of that. I need a lot more of that. Because when he caught that ball on the flat, then hit the step back, I hit an octave that you shouldn't be able to hear. Like, I was screaming. I love it. I love it, love it, love it. I'm happy that Mayer signed. I want to see that guy get the ball and just, you know, keep counting with our two running backs, man. This was great. I mean, yeah, I'm not going to sit here and put an asterisk on Miami. It's an NFL football team. I love seeing what we did on Sunday. I'm ready for more of it.
0: I like it. I like it. Mitch in the Bay, West Coast brother to Money Mitch in the East Coast. I like it. I like it. Hey, look, we went from David and David to Mitch and Mitch. Look at that, man. We're like Noah's Ark, man. They come in twos around here, right? Now, if we get another Ari to show up to the, we have another Ari. We have Ari Mayrov.
6: Yeah, we do.
0: Hey, man, look, I told you, man. They come in twos,
6: and
0: brother.
6: He's on the East Coast and I'm on the West Coast. Yes.
0: There you go. There
6: Amazing.
0: You go. See,
6: he's
0: I
6: worldwide.
0: Mean. Hey, look, we can do this, man. We can work this thing out, man. We can make our own, our own book here. So there you go. That's how we roll around here on Raider Nation Radio 920. Now, if there's another Q that shows up, now we're really in trouble, right? Anyway. Unless they're paying the bills. You're paying the bills, it's all good, man. You can have the rights to it. I'm all good. But keep that feedback coming, man. This one from Rob in Oakland. Overall, I'm pleased with the win on Sunday, but I really want the team to break the habit of giving up a huge kickoff return after scoring a touchdown or otherwise gaining some control of the game. Luckily, we've avoided a disaster on that sequence. That's Rob in Oakland. Yeah, you know, think about it, Rob. Thanks for the text. I always do pay attention to what they do with special teams, and I thought for the most part it was really well. It was sound. It was really good. Every time they made a play on special teams, I looked down at the sideline and saw Joe Day Camillus up and down the sideline, you know, cheering on his guys. He was not happy after that big 79-yard kickoff return. But, you know, to Cody White's credit for making the play, not allowing that to turn into a touchdown, and shout out to the defense for not allowing that to turn into anything. No points whatsoever, right? The defense bowed their necks, didn't allow them to get into the end zone. They could have gone in and been like, oh, man, They're already in the red zone before we even get on the field. This is just going to be, you know, one of those days. Let's just, you know, give it up, serve up a touchdown. They didn't. And then Miami didn't even get a field goal out of it. So I got to give them a lot of credit for being able to, you know, just like I said, make a play when a play was needed. Just when Will hit us on a text line. What's up, Q? What's up, Ari? What's up, Nation? Can we please give flowers to Connor Hayward? Fullbacks don't get love, but Coach Genty and Cousins, all credit to Hayward for his play on Sunday. And Q, your boy Lobby might be the kick return you've been looking for since 2010. Thanks for the content, fellas. Go Raiders. Yeah, no, there's no doubt. Connor Hayward definitely gets a lot of love. Ashton Genty doesn't get that second touchdown catch without Connor Hayward making that great play. And, you know, similar to what how the 49ers use the fullback in San Francisco, and you can always tell where the play is going to go. You follow the fullback. The Raiders are going to be doing that as well. And the Raiders organization has had a lot of good history with fullbacks, and now it's Connor Hayward's opportunity. So, yeah, definitely shout him out. He gets all the love. And you're right about Dylan Lobby, right? I mean, look, I've said it all the time. I said he's not the guy that I'm looking at offensively, but he's definitely a guy I'm focusing in on special teams. He has an opportunity to break one for sure. And even Malik Benson in the punt return game, he has the opportunity as well. We got Zachary Blanchard, Del Sol Academy High School, Tom Flores, High School Football Coach of the Week Award recipient. 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
9: Accident, 15 southbound, that's showing before Sahara. Also still working on one southern beltway eastbound at Green Valley Parkway, causing slowing. Overnight lows tonight in the upper 70s.
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3: Join us now on the phone lines, as promised, is the Tom Flores High School Football Coach of the Week Award recipient. That's Del Sol Hick football coach Zachary Blanchard. And coach, congratulations on the award, but more importantly, congratulations on the 22-14 win over El Dorado, improving the overall record of your program, 3-0 on the season. How big is this for you and your team?
4: It's a big step in the right direction. I'm really proud of the kids, of the progress we've made, but we still got to keep working and focus on, you know, each week.
3: What is it that you feel like this team still needs to do? Coaches are always looking to fine-tune, as you mentioned. So what is it that you really want to emphasize on right now at this stage?
4: We just need to get more physical and be more tough. You know, we had a costly fumble in the last game on the one-yard line. I felt like we just kind of like focus on that, but our physicality has improved tremendously over the past few years. But being, you know, physically and mentally tough is something that we've focused on all the way starting back since I took the job in last November.
3: Speaking of physicality, your running back Daniel Gonzalez, he had a big game on the ground. You know, what was it about what he had going, and how early did you realize he was going to have a good night?
4: Well, we run, you know, triple option. Mm-hmm. So, a lot of teams, I think we're the last team in Las Vegas to run it. And that was just what the defense was giving us. And that's kind of what I've given my quarterback, you know, it's like, we're just going to take what he gives us. We don't have to go above and beyond, just give what they take us. And they were really giving us the fullback guy on the triple option. And he just really, really, we blocked it correctly. And it just really, really worked for us well. He was very, very physical after the first contact as well.
3: Why is the triple option so much fun when it's executed correctly? Like, it's so much fun to watch and obviously be a part of when it's executed correctly.
4: It's just, I mean, you know, it's 50 years old, but it's, you know, getting 11, 16 to 17 year old boys to do one thing correctly on a football field is really a thing of beauty. And I think it adds to it when they run the option, because you're taking something that the defense is not used to doing. You know, everybody else runs spread. They're going to drop back and, you know, throw the ball 30, 40 times a game, where I only throw the ball 2 or 3 times a game. So it's kind of putting the defense in a bind and then having to prepare for something they usually don't prepare for. And it's just, it makes it easier, for my kids that have been doing the same thing every week. Once they learn their rules and assignments, to be able to execute it no matter what the front is and what they're doing. If they put 9 or 10 in the box, we'll be okay. You know, so I think it's just, you know, they don't run it at the pro levels. I think very few colleges still run it, but it's just something that it's very pretty to watch. You know, it's assignment fundamental football.
3: And on the flip side of that, coach, it's also very difficult to defend, especially because not everybody runs it. So this is like the one week that teams have to really focus in on trying to stop it. How much strain and stress does that put on opposing defenses?
4: I've had to be on the opposite end of that, and it's a lot. You know, especially if teams use a lot of unbalanced formations and, you know, they move people around and trade a lot, you know, it kind of, you know, I just look for numbers and misalignment, and that's what I try to attack. So, I mean, that's what was done to me. So that's what I've mirrored. That was done to me 10 years ago. So, yeah.
3: Zachary Blanchard, head football coach at Del Sol, with us here on Raider Nation Radio 920 Unnecessary Roughness. So what has gone into the early success of your team? I know you still have areas that you want to improve, but what has been the key to the early success that you guys have had?
4: Yeah, I took 2 years off of coaching. I haven't coached high school football for 2 years, and I've been at the school, and I've gotten to know the kids. And when the job opened, I applied for it, and the kids were real excited, and they bought in. I mean, I'm from Georgia, and I've coached in high school Georgia football for a long time. So I try to mimic what we did at successful programs there, here. And, you know, the kids have, you know, they came every day over the summer. We had very high numbers and they all gotten a lot stronger. They've all bought in. We went to a camp up in Utah, that we spent 3 or 4 days together going up against other teams. And it's just, you know, I just said, you know, boys, if we do this, we're going to have success if you stick with me all along the way. And they've bought in and they've shown a lot of leadership and, you know, it's really grown from them. It's not, you know, I don't feel like I've done much. I've just kind of shown them the direction and they're the ones doing it.
3: Well, I know in Georgia, high school football is a big deal. I spend a lot of time in Central Texas. You know, high school football is huge in Texas. What does it mean for you, coach, to be a high school football coach and have an opportunity to guide these young men, be a best friend, be a coach, be a mentor, just everything that goes into it?
4: You know, I wasn't always a high school coach. I actually have a degrees in other stuff and I could make a lot more money. And I kind of fell into this about 13 years ago. And this is all I ever wanted to do. It's just something that, you know, it's a service. It's a way. It's very fulfilling. It gives me purpose. But, you know, if I can help any of these young men be successful later in life by giving them, you know, a trial on the field that can help them be successful, because my high school coach did that. You know, it's very fulfilling, and it's just something that, you know, I can't imagine. The last 2 years have been rough, me taking some time off, but it honestly was the best thing for me because it kind of, you know, helped me kind of reassess and reevaluate and get better myself. So, you know, and also, you know, I want to thank God for this because he really has done a lot in my life in the past 2 or 3 years. And without him, you know, all things are possible with him.
3: I feel like high school football is kind of the first test of adversity, like giving these guys a first, you know, a early test on what it's like to face life adversity and how the players respond. Are you kind of, is that a sense that you get as well?
4: Absolutely. I mean, you know, we all go through trials and tribulations, mm-hmm. You know, it's part of life. It's part of being a man.
3: Yeah.
4: I always tell them, you know, being a man is doing something you don't want to do. And, you know, you got to learn to pick yourself up, dust yourself off and keep going. It's the same thing that happens if, you know, you make a, you know, you do something bad on the field, like we miss a tackle, whatever, pick yourself up, move on, mm-hmm. You know, play the next play, focus on the next thing, have that mental toughness. And I think it translates, especially, you know, for this younger generation, because it's not a very easy world out there for them. But, you know, I just hope that one day it will help them be more successful men.
3: Yeah, no doubt. Absolutely. With you 100% there again. Zachary Blanchard, head football coach, Del Sol High School with us here. Raider Nation Radio 920 NSA Roughness. Now, again, I do a lot of these conversations. You're the Tom Flores High School Football Coach of the Week Award recipient. I know that it's not about you. It's about your program, your assistants and everything, but it has your name on it. This award has your name on it. So what does this mean to you overall?
4: It means a lot. You know, it just shows that the kids that I'm coaching right now have progressed and have done what they can do to their ability to be successful. And it means, you know, I do have a lot of Southern sayings that my kids make fun of me about. And, you know, I do have a little bit of a Southern drawl that I tried to hide. But, you know, I always tell them, you know, I can lead a horse to water, but I can't make it drink.
3: Yeah.
4: Well, these boys have drank it. So, you know, and they're doing everything they can. It's all them. It's, you know, I'm just pointing the way. So they're the ones doing all the work and they're the ones doing everything right. And my assistants, you know, it's great. I've been really blessed by God by everything that's happening here. You know, restoration is a real thing.
3: I'll tell you what, coach, you can let your hair down here. I mean, I spent, like I said, 10, 12 years in Texas. I learned me some sayings.
4: So, yeah.
3: I learned some sayings that I was like, what? You know, like there was one time I was talking to a coach and he's like, man, that player, he took off like a scalded dog. And I looked at him. I said, coach, what? He said, yeah. He took off.
4: I heard that one. Yeah.
3: So I said, okay, I'm going to keep that one in my bag, coach. I can appreciate that. So, yeah, man, those Southern sayings are fantastic and they're safe here. I really can't appreciate that. Well, coach, how important is it for, you know, the Raiders to be involved, not only in the community playing games at Allegiant Stadium, but involved in high school athletics, involved in football programs, just being a presence in the community for the youth?
4: It's super important. I mean, the kids want to see the players and all that, but they don't understand, like, to grow this game, which, I mean, you know, our district doesn't play middle school football. You know, it's they play flag football, and then all of a sudden in ninth grade, they're going to take contact. And having, you know, youth programs that I know the Raiders support, having them exposure, whether it's 7-on-7, which we don't really go to a lot of 7-on-7s because I don't throw the ball a lot.
3: Right.
4: But, you know, we do go to some of them. And, you know, other things that just kind of help with the community, but also with the pro. I mean, this is an expensive sport. People ask me, oh, do you just draw plays all the time? No, most of my time is done doing laundry and raising money. I mean, I was up here all Saturday for NYS running concessions because the football team needs the money.
3: Yeah.
4: You know, so it's, you know, anything that the Raiders do is a complete 100% positive for this community. Because you guys are the top tier. You guys are the ones that, you know, it's every kid in high school. I dreamed of playing in the NFL. I dreamed of playing it. You know, I went to UGA. I wanted to play UGA, you know, things like that. You know, it's just super important. And it's a great thing that you guys do, especially with this, because I'll be honest with you. I'm a very humble guy. You know, I'm happy to get the award, but I'm more happy to get the check because it's for my kids, you know, mm-hmm. And that's the most important thing. So, I mean, I'm very appreciative for everything you guys do. And thank you for that.
3: Hey, absolutely, Coach. And I know that you're doing it for the right reasons and your players are going to be better and better young people, you know, not even just football players, but better young men for the teaching that you're providing for them. And so we could definitely appreciate you for that. Well, we'll close out with this. Up next, Chaparral, what are the challenges did the Cowboys present for your team?
4: A lot of challenges. I actually was an assistant there 2 or 3 years ago just to help out. And I know a lot of those kids. And they're good kids. And a lot of them, you know, this is our rival school. I know, a lot of my kids know them over there. And, you know, right now this challenge for us is the Super Bowl. It's every week. You know, we haven't had a lot of success. And I mean, if we went 4-0, if we win this game, it's the first time since 2009 that Delphi has been 4-0. And that was the year they played Bishop Gorman in the state championship game. So, you know, we understand what's required of us, and we had a great day of practice yesterday. I'm hoping we have the same thing the next 2 or 3 days, and the kids are really focused. But this win would be just the most important win of the year because this is the one that they've all circled for the year, and it's our homecoming, too.
3: Nice. Yes. Well, go get that win. Go get that win. So far, 3-0 on the season, off to a really good start. Obviously, you know, the work's not finished, as you know, but, you guys are doing a really good job. And Coach, get those Southern sayings ready, man. Keep bringing those Southern sayings. That's all right. Those players will appreciate them, just like I appreciated them when I learned them, back in Texas. Congratulations on the award. Congratulations on the success. Good luck this Friday and the rest of the way.
4: Appreciate it. Thank you, sir.
3: Thank you, Coach. Really good stuff. Zachary Blanchard, head football coach there at Del Sol High School. Tom Flores, High School Football Coach of the Week Award recipient. Each and every week we do this, and I really do enjoy that. And Del Sol's off to a 3-0 start after getting that 22-14 victory versus El Dorado. They got their rivalry game coming up this Friday against Chaparral. Should be a really good one. And clearly, as you can hear Coach say, it's a big one, right? This means a lot to the teams. This means a lot to his players. And they get that victory and improve to 4-0. They'll be cooking with grease. And that's my saying. That's not a Southern saying. Coach got his Southern sayings. And of course, I learned plenty, but that's just a cute saying. Cooking with grease, wide open like some old school TV antennas. You know, the list goes on and on. I got all kind of sayings, but I also got another saying as Ari's looking at me right now. We got to wrap this bad boy up. They're kicking us off just a few minutes early. Obviously, Aviators baseball is coming up on the radio next. So I'm going to sign off just a few minutes early. And tomorrow we'll be back here, same time as always. And of course, we'll start turning the page, starting to look to week 2, LA Chargers as the Raiders go to SoFi. Can they get a win somewhere where they just don't have success? Well, we'll start talking about that coming up on tomorrow. Make sure you're tuning into the Morning Tailgate, JT the Brick, and of course, close out the day tomorrow with us here on the Necessary Roughness on Raider Nation Radio 920. Have a great night.
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19: Las Vegas Aviators Baseball is on the air. 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
26: From Constellation Field in Sugar Land, Texas, we welcome you into another edition of Las Vegas Aviators Baseball. Along with our intrepid producer, Joe Costa, back at our Lotus Broadcast headquarters, I'm Matt Neverett here in Southeast Texas as the Aviators get set to finish up the regular season, taking on the Sugar Land Space Cowboys in a six-game series here near Houston. The Aviators, as first-half champions, will host whoever wins the second half in next week's PCL playoff championship. It looks like it's going to be Oklahoma City. They hold a four-game lead with six to go after defeating Sugar Land five times in six games last week, but that's why you play the game. Aviators at 83-59, the Cowboys at 72-71 on the year. However, in half number two, Sugar Land's 40-29, the Aviators 39-30. Both teams coming off of a 5-1 series last week. For Sugar Land, they lost 5 out of 6. For Las Vegas, they won 5 out of 6, including a 4-3 win and a late inning comeback on Sunday afternoon. Final day game of the year at home produced a 3-run go-ahead home run in the bottom of the 8th inning from Colby Halter, who homered twice in the series last week against Sacramento. And Las Vegas, with the win, goes into this final series of the year with a little bit of momentum. And again, Oklahoma City, the likely opponent next week, but a 4-game difference between them and second place Sugar Land, not insurmountable, but definitely highly unlikely. We'll see what Sugar Land can do this week. For the Aviators on the mound tonight, they'll turn it over to the big left-hander out of Canada, the former Missouri Tiger, Ryan Magdeach, makes his 10th appearance at the AAA level. Magdeach, so far in 45 2/3 innings, has posted a 1-2 record and a 5.91 ERA. He's allowed 66 hits over that span, including 12 home runs. But the big thing for Magdeach is control. Just 6 walks in 9 starts combined with 31 strikeouts. Not necessarily the sexiest ratio in terms of the overall strikeouts, but 6 walks in nearly 50 innings, you will take that whenever you can get it. Pitching for the Space Cowboys tonight is Jason Alexander, former Aviator, former Athletic, who's 4-6 with a 5.31 ERA this year. He's made 15 starts and 16 appearances here in AAA. He's made a pair of spot starts in the major leagues for the parent Astros, who are home all week long at Daikin Park, about 40 minutes to the northeast. The geography down here in Houston is interesting. It is a hot one, and it is extremely muggy here on a Tuesday afternoon in mid-September. And as is typically the case, the wind blowing straight in from right field. The Space Cowboys, with the worst batting average in the Pacific Coast League over the course
1: of the full season. The ballpark factor certainly keeps a lot of would-be home runs in the yard here in Southeast Texas. We're getting a set for first pitch in the opening game of this six-game series here on Roberto Clemente Day. We'll have plenty about the Puerto Rican Hall of Famer throughout the course of tonight's broadcast. Well, our pregame guest, one of the play-by-play men for the Space Cowboys, Gerald Sanchez, joining us on the other side of our first commercial break, talking about the series last week, the overall vibes in the clubhouse and on the flight for the Space Cowboys, and what Jason Alexander looks to do tonight against his former club, the Aviators. Gerald Sanchez, our pregame guest, that conversation coming up right after this.
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1: Aviators finishing up the regular season just outside of Houston, Texas, taking on the Sugar Land Space Cowboys, who are still in the playoff race in the second half. Joined on the pregame show by one of the voices of the Sugar Lands, Gerald Sanchez. Great to be here with you, a native Houstonian. I want to start with the weather, because it is hot, it is muggy. Is this abnormal for this time of year here?
27: Well, it's hotter than normal, but it always is still hot, and it's very humid, and you can just feel it. And, you know, I was driving to the ballpark today, okay, it was September the 15th, and I thought to myself, it's 100 degrees outside. That's too hot for September 15th. Maybe July or August, but September 15th, it's hotter than normal.
1: And the feels like is a full 20 degrees hotter today in Houston than it is back in Las Vegas. And I mentioned the playoffs, Gerald. Four games out with six games to go. The Space Cowboys still with a little bit of life, but a lot of that life was taken out of them last week on the road at Oklahoma City. Space Cowboys dropped 5 out of 6. They were able to win the series finale. What happened last week?
27: Well, the Space Cowboys have been struggling going into that series. You know, with the series before with Reno, they had dropped some ball games that we felt that we should have won. And even before that, they had struggled a little bit. Really, when they went on the road to Albuquerque, they had the big lead, and then they started losing ball games. And Oklahoma City, they just caught them really fast over the last couple of weeks, and things changed. And so they went into that series tied, and unfortunately, it was just not very good for Sugar Land.
1: And what's the vibes like on the flight back or in the clubhouse after a game like that? Because Sugar Land still has life, but as I mentioned, they kind of can feel it almost slipping away.
27: Yeah, well, it's tough. You know, there's no doubt about it. It's tough. Guys know what they're up against, and there's just one of those feelings of where, you know, you're trying to fight through it, but then on the other side, you know that sometimes it may not work out.
1: Joined by Gerald Sanchez here on the pregame show, one of the broadcasters for the Sugar Land Space Cowboys. Wanted to ask you about Bryce Matthews, who's from nearby, attended Atascocita High School, a big-time powerhouse. He was a two-sport star there. On this current rehab assignment, he has struggled, however, 0-for-12 with 6 strikeouts in the 3 games. For those that have never seen Matthews before, what's his profile as a player when he's hitting well? Because this is not the best that he can do for sure.
27: Well, you know, with Bryce, when he is going well, he's able to have ability to go up the middle, hit it to right field, and he's got some pop in the bat. He's also very quick, and when he gets on base, he can steal bases. Obviously, he holds the record for the Space Cowboys in the steal department all time. So Matthews can go get him, and he's also a good athlete. You know, originally he was drafted as an infielder. They put him out into the outfield, took some balls out there, and he's made himself a good outfielder. Of course, with at the major league level, he hasn't been consistent, but I think that's maybe because he's young. But there's a lot of upside to Bryce.
3: One of the new names in the lineup, at least since the last time that the Aviators played Sugarland, is Jason Schiavone. What kind of player is he? Because looking at the prospect rankings, he's a guy that seems like he shot up in terms of the Astros organization.
27: Well, with Schiavone, you know, he kind of flew under the radar. And then all of a sudden, he started going nuts in Corpus Christi, hitting the long ball. And, well, he's made several promotions, actually, through single A and then double A. And so now at triple A, he struggled a little bit in the series against Oklahoma City, finally got his first hit for a triple A over the weekend. But I think that with more at-bats and him feeling more comfortable, I think we'll continue to see his growth.
3: And on the mound tonight, Jason Alexander. Aviators fans may be familiar with the Southern California right-hander. He was here in Vegas last year. Then the Athletics organization released him, and he went on a revenge tour, both against the A's and against the Aviators, dominating against both last year. What's he been like this year?
27: Well, this year, you know, he was hurt for some of the season, so obviously not getting where he wants to get. But when he is on, that changeup is really difficult to hit. And we've seen him pitch well at the major league level. I remember last year he was pitching in Sacramento against the Athletics, and he really took it to them. And, of course, he pitched very well. And he was kind of the version of this year for the Astros of Peter Lambert, of holding the fort down for about a month or so, just a surprise starter. But he's pitched well here at AAA, and looking forward to having him on the mound tonight.
3: Sugarland broadcaster Gerald Sanchez, our guest here on the pregame show. Thanks a lot for taking a couple of minutes. Have a great call tonight, buddy.
27: Oh, it's always my pleasure. It's always good catching up with you. And hopefully we'll see you next week in Las Vegas.
3: Ready to go. Should be a fun one both this week and next week for the PCL Championship Series. That's your pregame interview. We'll be back with our starting lineups next.
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10: 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I didn't know what helped my credit and what wrecked it. 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